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Martin Jones with An English Waltz by Percy Grainger. I'm Aaron Kane. Great to be with you. English composer Gordon Langford had a great ear for brass music, and over these next 7 minutes, he will walk you through several decades of traditional British brass styles.

Prelude, Polonaise, and Promenade by English composer Gordon Langford, played there by the Onyx Brass. We've got more English music imported from Austria and Germany in a minute.

Here's one of those musings from the music multiverse. Alternate histories that it can be fun to speculate about. What if Joseph Haydn had not lived to be 77 years old? Remember, living past 70 in his day was an achievement, and by the time he was 40, Haydn had written about a third of his 100-plus symphonies. And he did kind of invent our idea of what a symphony is, especially with his later symphonies. So, without Haydn's longevity, would the symphony still have caught on? Well, back in our timeline now, here is one of those late Haydn symphonies that inspired so many other composers to write symphonies of their own, the Symphony No. 99 by Joseph Haydn, played here by the Academy of St. Martin in the Fields.

The Academy of St. Martin in the Fields, conducted by Neville Marriner, with the Symphony No. 99 by Joseph Haydn. Coming up, Handel promotes the music of Handel with some new music by Handel performed alongside slightly less new music by Handel.

George Friedrich Handel knew a thing or two about marketing. He had to. He was trying to stay ahead of changing tastes in London. This is a concerto for two orchestras by Handel. It's really for three groups of instruments, one string band and two groups of winds, tailor-made by Handel to be performed between movements of some of his big oratorios. And if you're a fan of his big oratorio, Messiah, parts of this piece are going to sound very familiar.

0: members of Tafelmusik, led by Gene Lamont, probably about as expanded as Tafelmusik has ever been as an ensemble, a string band plus two separate wind bands there, combining for the concerto for two orchestras, number two, by George Frideric Handel.
1: 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I'm Amanda Sewell. Please join me next time for the Interlaken Collection, music from the archives of Interlaken Center for the Arts. 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
2: Welcome to Afterglow. I'm your host, Richard Roland. This week, we'll explore the songwriting and song styling of Mel Torme, dubbed The Velvet Fog by a New York radio disc jockey in the late 1940s. Torme wasn't happy at all with that moniker, but it stuck nonetheless. Ask any jazz fan and they'd agree that Mel Torme had one of the greatest voices in jazz. Beautifully warm, with a relentless sense of swing and the ability to reach into the most expressive depths. Despite all of his immeasurable vocal gifts, Torme probably earned more money as a songwriter, thanks mostly to the perennial hit, the Christmas song, Chestnuts Roasting on an Open Fire. This hour, we'll focus on that songwriting part of Mel's career, featuring him performing his own songs like Born to be Blue, A Stranger in Town, and Welcome to the Club. It's Mel Torme, the singer-songwriter, coming up next on Afterglow.

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1: Mrs. Perkins will win today. There's a lot of cows and a lot of horses and a lot of hogs at the fair.

You're gonna be the best little sheep, the best little sheep, the best little sheep at the fair. It's plain to see that you'll be the winner, you'll be the winner. Oh, how the folks will stare. You haven't got a coat of whites, black as night, but that's all right, so put the rest to shame. And if you're not up to the pace and lose a race, it's no disgrace. I love you just the same. If it's up to me, I'll see to get the seat, to get the seat, to get the prize.

County Fair, written by Mel Torme and Bob Wells, and performed there by Torme in 1948. A tour de force at 4.5 minutes, describing with a vivid scene, different voices, melodies, and tempos, it was, believe it or not, originally supposed to be longer. Filmmaker Walt Disney asked the duo to write the tune for his film So Dear to My Heart. Their first version clocked in at a whopping 9 minutes. Richard Roland here on Afterglow. On this show, we're looking at the songs of Mel Torme, as performed mostly by the singer himself. Torme is mostly known as a singer. He released over 30 studio albums, over a dozen more live albums, and many, many singles over the course of his nearly 70-year career. But Torme was a multiple performing threat. A singer, a scat singer no less, an actor, a drummer, a television host and director, and a songwriter of more than 100 tunes. If you didn't realize that Mel Torme was a songwriter, I guarantee that you already know his music. His most frequent writing partner was composer Robert or Bob Wells. Torme and Wells were the masterminds behind one of the biggest perennial hits, The Christmas Song, or as Torme jokingly referred to it, his annuity.

Torme and Wells wrote several other tunes that Mel himself recorded, which we'll hear later this hour. Mel Torme began as a child prodigy, and before he entered his 20s, he was performing professionally with Chico Marx and his band, singing, arranging, and playing the drums. He eventually started his own group by teaming up with a set of singers called the School Kids, who eventually rebranded themselves as Mel Torme

Torme helped with the arrangements, and their tight sound made the Meltones one of the most advanced groups on the scene in the early 1940s. But for whatever reason, the group couldn't find its footing on a record label, bouncing around to Jewel, Decca, Musicraft, and Capitol Records in the mid to late 1940s. I'll play two of Mel Torme and his Meltones early songs now, both written by Torme and Bob Wells. First, here's a recording from Decca Records in 1944 of A Stranger in Town on Afterglow.

The song Willow Road by Mel Torme and Bob Wells, and recorded there by Torme and his Meltones for Musicraft Records in 1946. Before that, we heard one of Torme's first singles, A Stranger in Town, a song also written by Torme and Wells, and later performed by Julie London, Sammy Davis Jr., Dinah Washington, and others. A Stranger in Town, despite being one of Torme's first attempts to sing his own music, was not his first song. Before he ever made waves as a singer, Torme was a teenage songwriter. His song, Lament to Love, about his first broken heart, became a hit for singer Dick Hames and the Harry James Orchestra in 1941. This made Torme, at just 16 years old, the youngest songwriter on the hit parade. Over the course of his many decades in show business, Mel Torme ended up singing almost every song he wrote and published. However, he left only a few in the hands of other singers. Let's hear now two Torme songs that he never recorded himself, beginning with that version of Lament to Love by singer Dick Hames on Afterglow.

June Christie from her 1954 album Something Cool, featuring the Mel Torme and Bob Wells song A Stranger Called the Blues. Before that, we heard singer Dick Hames and the Harry James Orchestra in 1941 with Lament to Love, a song written by a 16-year-old Mel Torme. If any song by Mel Torme could be considered a true jazz standard, besides, of course, the Christmas song, it's this next song, Born to be Blue. It's a melancholy song, as are many by Mel Torme, and features complex harmonies and a difficult, intricate opening melody. Torme wrote it with Bob Wells and first recorded it in 1946 with Sonny Burke and his orchestra. It quickly caught on, later recorded by Chet Baker, Ella Fitzgerald, Helen Merrill, Freddie Hubbard, Grant Green, and many others. Torme himself recorded it several times over the course of his career, and I'll play a version from 1961 from his Verve album My Kind of Music. Here's Mel Torme with Born to be Blue on Afterglow.

0: Mel Torme in 1961 with Born to be Blue, a song he wrote with Bob Wells in 1946. Torme's most ambitious composing challenge came in the year 1950, a collection of songs he called the California Suite. It was an answer in part to an equally ambitious collection known as Manhattan Tower, written 5 years earlier by Gordon Jenkins, but this time using that orchestra, chorus, and a jazz vocabulary to talk about Torme's home on the West Coast instead. Torme wrote both words and music, where different movements weave together, telling the history and other vignettes from the state of California. He recorded it twice, once in 1950 for Capitol with arrangements by Neil Hefti, Capitol's very first 12-inch LP, and again in 1957 with arrangements by Marty Paich. Most of the songs in the suite blend one into another, but a few, like the song Got the Date on the Golden Gate, have been extracted and recorded by different artists. I'll play for you now two excerpts from the California Suite, one from the original 1950 recording and the other from the revised 1957 version, beginning with Torme and his Meltones in 1950 with Got the Date on the Golden Gate on Afterglow.
1: Do you realize that better than a million people cross the New York City?

0: Two songs from Mel Torme's multi-movement work, California Suite. We just heard Poor Little Extra Girl, recorded in 1957 for Bethlehem Records, with arrangements by Marty Paich. Before that, Got the Date on the Golden Gate, from the original 1950 recording. We'll have more Mel Torme in just a bit.
1: Do you have a boat that just won't float? Or a pontoon that's giving you pain? 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That's C-A-R-S.

Welcome back to Afterglow. I'm Richard Roland. We've been looking at the songs of Mel Torme this hour, as performed by the singer himself. Torme showed remarkable ambition as a songwriter and producer when he created his California Suite in 1950, a collection of original songs all about the Golden State. A decade later, he would show similar ambition when he recorded his concept album, Swingin' on the Moon, with Russ Garcia's orchestra. The album featured all songs about the moon, familiar and obscure, from a variety of songwriters, including Richard Rodgers, Jimmy Van Heusen, and Johnny Burke. Torme himself wrote the title track, riding the wave of the space-age fervor in the early 1960s. Here's Torme with his own song, Swingin' on the Moon, on Afterglow.

Mel Torme in 1960 with his own song, the title track from his moon-themed concept album, Swingin' on the Moon. Throughout the 1960s, Torme continued to write and record, creating albums for Verve, Atlantic, Columbia, and Liberty Records. In the 1960s, he often revisited songs that he had written two decades earlier, including Born to be Blue and A Stranger in Town. But he also tried his hand at a few new songs as well. I'll play two Mel Torme originals from the 1960s, beginning with a song he recorded in 1963 but was never released until decades later. Here's Mel Torme working his way through the holidays with I'm Gonna Miss You on Afterglow.

Mel Torme in 1965 with his original tune, Only the Very Young. That's off the Columbia album called That's All. Before that, we heard Torme in 1963 with an original tune, I'm Gonna Miss You. He would record the song again live in concert in 1982 at Marty's in New York. In the 1970s and 80s, Torme had a bit of a career renaissance. His exciting live sets turned him into the elder statesman of jazz singing, and his run on the Concord label during these years earned him 2 Grammy Awards. He also began to partner with various musicians also in the twilight of their career, most notably with pianist George Shearing, who we'll hear from now. Here's Mel Torme and George Shearing in 1985 performing Torme's original tune, After the Waltz is Over, on Afterglow.

Mel Torme and pianist George Shearing in 1985 performing the Mel Torme and Bob Wells tune After the Waltz is Over. I'll close off this hour of Mel Torme's music by returning to his 1961 album My Kind of Music and a tune he wrote with Bob Wells called Welcome to the Club. It's another melancholy tune with a complex melody, a signature of Torme and Wells, and it features Torme's voice at its peak with that warm, beautiful, rounded tone. Here's Mel Torme with Welcome to the Club.

Mel Torme in 1961 singing his original tune, Welcome to the Club. Thanks for tuning into this edition of Afterglow. Afterglow is part of the educational mission of Indiana University and is produced at WFIU Public Radio in beautiful Bloomington, Indiana. Thanks to our production team, Tom Piechak, David Bren Johnson, Luann Johnson, and John Bailey. 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I'm Richard Rowland, and join me next week for our mix of vocal jazz and popular song from the Great American Songbook, here

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That was Peter Cater and Carlos Nakai with a piece called Walking the Path. Hi, I'm Frank Slaughter. I'd like to invite you to join me now for another edition of Repose. As we do in the show, we'll play the music straight through. I'll be back again just a little bit before the top of the hour and give you a recap on what we're going to hear. Here's an oldie but a goodie by The Wind Machine. It's called The Sands of Time.

That was Renee Michel with a title cut from her latest album called Reunion. On tonight's program, we heard Walking the Path by Peter Kater, The Sands of Time by The Wind Machine, Traveling by Chet Field, Gentle Breeze by Bernard Koch, This Winter's Sadness by John Mills, Promised Land Suite by James Newton Howard, The Cat Song by Oscar Castro Neves, Flowers by Helen Jane Long, Goodbye for Now by Kurt Ryman, Peeking Through by Jill Haley, Endearment by Craig Urquhart, 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

I'm Frank Sauter. Thanks for joining me tonight. Hope you've enjoyed the show. As always, Maureen, if you're listening, turn on the side light. I'm on my way. Hope to see the rest of you back here tomorrow night, same time, same station. Until then, good night.

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When Tchaikovsky first set foot in Florence, he was immediately enchanted. Tchaikovsky loved the city's museums, churches, art galleries. He'd start every morning there, taking long strolls around what he called his dream city. He liked it so much that he went back there a few years later. He thought Florence was the perfect place to compose, and it's where he started composing this music. I'm Aaron Kane, Tchaikovsky's Souvenir of Florence, coming up this hour.

Let's start this hour with a Swedish musical pioneer, Elfriede André. She was the first woman to graduate with an organist diploma from the Royal Swedish Academy of Music. This was in 1857. And here is something she wrote for a different keyboard.

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Here is music for harp and orchestra by Claude Debussy, Sacred and Profane Dances.

music that concludes on a wonderfully uneasy note, if not outright profane. Those were the Sacred and Profane Dances by Claude Debussy, something he wrote to show off a new chromatic harp that had just been created. That was harpist Yolanda Condonassis showing off a bit there with the members of Oberlin 21.

And now for some music that Tchaikovsky began writing when he was in Florence, a city he loved to visit. He called it the perfect place to work. But it must have also been a pretty great place to not work, because it took Tchaikovsky a while to compose this piece that lives somewhere between a quartet and a symphony for strings. It's performed here by the Orpheus Chamber Orchestra, the Souvenir of Florence.

members of the Orpheus Chamber Orchestra, with a little something Tchaikovsky brought back from vacation. That was his souvenir of Florence. We'll wrap up this hour with a lullaby in a minute.

finally, this hour, here is a berceuse by Chopin. And in it, there are echoes of an old song from his native Poland that he probably heard as a youngster. The song is called "The Moon Now Has Risen, The Dogs Are Asleep." A great name for a lullaby. Here's pianist Artur Rubinstein.

0: Music of Chopin, played there by a pianist who, like Chopin, was born in Poland but did not stay there. Artur Rubinstein, whose interpretations of Chopin are almost the stuff of legend. That was his interpretation of the Berceuse, Opus 57, by Frédéric Chopin.
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0: American composer Aaron Copland always enjoyed the challenge of something new. In the 1930s, radio was something new. Copland was commissioned by CBS to write an orchestral work specifically for their new radio network. The whole thing turned into a real event. There was even a contest for choosing the title of this piece. The winner? Music for Radio. I'm Aaron Kane. You'll hear Aaron Copland's music for that crazy new radio contraption in just about 5 minutes. Stay tuned.

It's going to be all American composers this hour, although this first one was born in Germany, Lucas Foss. This is Early Song from Three American Pieces.

Flutist Nancy Ruffer with pianist Helen Crayford with Early Song from the Three American Pieces by Lucas Foss. Here's music American composer Aaron Copland wrote in the early days of radio, first performed on the radio, Saga of the Prairies, played here by the Pacific Symphony Orchestra.

Music for Radio, otherwise known as Saga of the Prairies by Aaron Copland. That was the Pacific Symphony Orchestra, conducted by Keith Clark. Time for Three is a group that's not easy to categorize in a good way. You could define them pretty simply as two violinists and a double bass player who all also sing, but as for what they play and sing, well, that's where it starts crossing boundaries. Classical, Americana, popular music. Time for Three recently collaborated with mezzo-soprano Joyce DiDonato on a project called Emily No Prisoner Bee, a 24-song cycle by American composer Kevin Putz, celebrating another American original, poet Emily Dickinson. Here they all are with a wordless but not voiceless selection from Emily No Prisoner Bee, Hope is the Thing.

Aaron Copland was often referred to as the Dean of American Composers, but he was neither the only American composer to be called that, nor the first. George Whitefield Chadwick was renowned in his day as the Dean of American Composers, and his day was a generation or two before Copland's day. Chadwick was also a distinguished educator and a conductor who did a lot to develop American music. This is one of his symphonies, the Symphony No. 2 by George Chadwick, played here by the Detroit Symphony Orchestra.

0: Nima Järvi conducted the Detroit Symphony Orchestra in the Symphony No. 2 by George Chadwick.
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in the day, way, way back, song pluggers were how many people heard new music. An in-store pianist would pick up some sheet music from a department store clerk, and then that pianist plugger would simply play while customers shopped. That was actually how composer George Gershwin got his start. Well, that and he also worked as a rehearsal pianist for Broadway singers, a blend of gigs that really helped Gershwin create a truly unique sound. This thoroughly Gershwin piano concerto is on the way. I'm Melanie Renata. This is Music Through the Night. Your bare feet are cloaked in velvety grass, silky blades between your toes. You walk along gentle rolling hills that stretch out and lead to panoramic views of the sea, with stunning chalk cliffs jutting up against the seascape at sunset. It's a storybook setting that inspired this piece by English composer John Ireland.

A sea breeze carrying you through those final notes of A Downland Suite by John Ireland, the Sinfonia of London performing. Some graceful strings are going to greet you in just a moment. I'm Melanie Renata. This is Music Through the Night.

A melody of a sweet African-American spiritual, braided with traditional European classical techniques here. Florence Price's Somebody's Knocking at Your Door.

Catalyst Quartet with a gentle Afro-American spiritual by Florence Price. Somebody's knocking at your door. Now, back in the early days of big American radio hits, George Gershwin was a super composer. Whether performing music in a concert hall or as a song plugger in a department store, he always stayed true to his authentic, unique sense of compositional style, and you'll hear it here in his piano concerto in F major, performed by the Bournemouth Symphony and pianist Andrew Litton. I'm Melanie Renata. This is Music Through the Night.

you can spot a Gershwin piece a million miles away. Even at just 27 years old, he already had locked in his unique musical flavor. That was his piano concerto in F, Andrew Litton conducting the Bournemouth Symphony, and also performing the piano solo.

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You know those relationships where the banter is just so good? The drama, the jokes, so rich, the personalities, so over the top, that you think, wow, somebody's got to write this down. Well, Richard Strauss didn't just think about writing it down, he wrote a whole opera about it. His marriage, that is. His wife was eccentric, opinionated, outspoken. Good woman. She apparently also made fabulous theatrical material. And the funny part on Strauss's end, he didn't breathe a word of it to her until she sat in the audience on opening night. She was not amused. Honestly, a great review. This slice of that work later this hour. I'm Melanie Renata. This is Music Through the Night. Sure, its tones can be sort of silly, but that doesn't mean it can't be a serious instrument. I'm talking, of course, about the bassoon. Bassoonist Karen Geoghegan makes it shine here, alongside the BBC Philharmonic, Carl Maria von Weber's Bassoon Concerto in F major.

One of the unsung heroes of the orchestra, shining joyfully in the spotlight, bassoonist Karen Geohagen with the BBC Philharmonic, von Weber's Bassoon Concerto in F Major. I'm Melanie Renata. Thank you for sharing some time and space with me for some music through the night. There's a little romance that gets created by a cello and orchestra in just a minute.

This music is considered a hidden gem in the cello repertoire, an opportunity for the instrument to really show off its singing qualities. Cellist Misha Majsky here with the Paris Orchestra for Speakeasy Adagio with Variations.

originally written for cello and piano, the Paris Orchestra, just giving it that much more color, alongside cellist Misha Majsky, Respighi's Adagio with Variations. Tonight's classical music programming is supported by JLL, a commercial real estate firm using data and AI to transform how clients find, manage, and invest in properties around the world. 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JLL. See a brighter way. I'm Melanie Renata. This is Music Through the Night. And this work opens with what sounds like the instruments sort of doubling over in fits of laughter, like they can barely keep it together. The Intermezzo Interludes by Strauss, part of a work written to poke a little fun at his eccentric wife. She, on the other hand, was reportedly not amused, but you'll probably be. Here's the Seattle Symphony.

0: the musicians of the Seattle Symphony making their instruments act as comedic characters there in Richard Strauss's Intermezzo Interludes, his Opus 72.
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I'm Melanie Renata. So glad to have you here for Music Through the Night. You're in for a real treat with this work. A musical moment to mentally place yourself, perhaps in a field of flowers. Dappled sunlight, soft breeze. It's the pastoral from Village Scenes by French composer Émile Sauret. It's coming up in just a bit.

It's easy to get locked into listening to the big classical hits, the standards, the classic classical works. But there's so many musical gems floating around the atmosphere, and this hour, it's like we're running through a field with a butterfly net, just capturing a few beauties just for a moment. We'll enjoy them while they last, and then we'll set them free. Here's a pretty one from contemporary American composer Carlos Simon. It's Traveling Song.

a moment to just breathe in the sacredness of simply existing. Carlos Simon performing his work called Traveling Song. I'm Melanie Renata. Thanks for being with me for some music through the night. You know, the nighttime doesn't always have to be so chill, especially on the weekends. We're going to swing right into a pretty vibrant evening symphony here for you by Haydn, performed by Consentus Musicus.

Consensus Musicus serving up a second wind for your very late night. An evening symphony from Haydn, his 8th in G major. This is Music Through the Night. I'm Melanie Renata. And the atmosphere will tame back down quite a bit with a pastoral scene on the horizon.

If you've been in need of a moment to just chill out, let your worries drift away, this is that moment. A pastoral in E minor from Village Scenes, here by French composer Émile Sorette.

pianist Dina Weinstein and violinist Michi Wenko with a musical stroll through French fields, pastoral from the village scenes in E minor by French composer Émile Serret. Let's stay with French sounds with music by Maurice Durafly. He was super critical of his own work, and that's probably why there isn't much from him floating around the public sphere. But I did capture one of his works from the ether for you tonight, Durafly's Three Dances, his Opus 6, performed by the Sinfonia of London and Melanie Renata. This is Music Through the Night.

If you caught a whiff of Ravel and Debussy influence in there, well, then you would be correct. They definitely inspired that work by Maurice Durafly. His Three Dances, Opus 6, John Wilson at the podium there, conducting the Sinfonia of London.

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The American Midwest is packed with artistic inspiration. During the years Dvorak spent in New York as director of the National Conservatory, he spent his summers in the Midwest, specifically in a Czech-American community in Spillville, Iowa. It was there where he composed some of his major chamber works, like his From the New World Symphony, and this is American String Quintet, a Czech work blended with American folk. It's on the way. I'm Melanie Renata. This is Music Through the Night. Alexander Glazunov is known best for some pretty great ballets, but he has a fairly large body of work that is rarely tapped into. So tonight, you get to tap in one of Glazunov's last and arguably one of his best works here, his Concerto for Saxophone in E-flat Major.

saxophonist Mark Chasson, adding some real punch to your night with the Russian National Orchestra, a concerto for saxophone in E-flat major by Alexander Glazunov. The musical mood is going to take a turn as you visit a crystal lake in just a moment. I'm Melanie Renata. This is Music Through the Night.

Crystal Lake is one of the most popular lake names across the entire country. So with this work called Crystal Lake, you really can take yourself to any one of the Crystal Lakes that's special to you.

Mother Nature Transformed into Sound by 20th century American composer Eleanor Remick Warren, the Polish Radio and TV Orchestra with the Crystal Lake. I'm Melanie Renata, glad to have you here for some music through the night. You now get to see the American Midwest through the eyes of Czech composer Antonín Dvořák, or I guess you hear it through his ears, I suppose. He spent some time in Iowa and admitted that if he had not seen America with his own eyes, this work would sound nothing like how it does. It's his American String Quintet.

0: Czech and North American folk flavors blended into that work by Dvorak. His American String Quintet in E-flat major, the Emerson String Quartet performing with violist Paul Neubauer. 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

Today is a day that for years a Swedish king tried to have banned. And during occupation, Nazis wouldn't let people celebrate it. And yet, the people of Norway persisted. Today is their Independence Day. So, some mountainous folk melodies get to flow into this hour, but through an orchestral lens. A musical portrait of a people who have always known how to endure and how to celebrate. Johan Svendsen's Norwegian Rhapsody No. 3 in just a bit. I'm Melanie Renata. I'm so glad you're here. Please, stay with me. On this Sunday morning, this music here acts as a cry for mercy and forgiveness. It's called Prayer of St. Gregory by Alan Hovhaness, shared with you here by the Manhattan Chamber Orchestra and trumpeter Chris Gecker.

Prayer of Saint Gregory by Alan Hovhaness. I'm Melanie Renata. Thank you for sharing some time and space with me this morning. There's some folk flavor that's going to come at you from a couple different directions this hour, and an early work by Mozart. First, the London Baroque shines here with Handel's Sonata No. 1 in A major.

A bite of Baroque on this early morning, Handel's first sonata in A major. I'm Melanie Renata, and you move here from a robust opening that just sort of swaggers in to a hushed, thoughtful second movement, and then back again. You venture through mountain streams and fjords in this

The Trondheim Symphony with a symphonic spin on traditional Norwegian tunes, Johan Svedsen's Norwegian Rhapsody No. 3 on this Norwegian Independence Day. Good morning. I'm Melanie Renata with Labor of Love on the way.

It was while he was on a romantic holiday with his wife in Upper Bavaria, Edvard Elgar found musical inspiration for this, his Bavarian Dances, performed for you here by the English String Orchestra.

William Boughton leading the English String Orchestra, sharing a musical memory of a romantic vacation, Edvard Elgar's Bavarian Dances. Good morning. I'm Melanie Renata with something simply jolly in just a minute.

He wrote more than 600 pieces of music and placed numerous instruments in the spotlight. But really, Mozart's piano works is where it's at. They just shine the brightest, especially this one, his fifth piano sonata in G. Here's pianist Yol Um Son.

0: every single piece of music by Mozart is expressive and demanding in its own way, even his early pieces like that one. His very lighthearted and joyful fifth piano sonata in G major, pianist Yol Eum-sun performing. You just can't help but be in a good mood after that.
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Have you ever dragged your feet when it came to making a big decision? You were looking for a sign to take that risk, to make that move, do that thing that makes your heart feel good? Well, consider this your sign. And consider Luigi Boccherini your example. His nomadic little heart couldn't keep him still. In spite of the risks of failure, he took a leap. And he made his way to where he felt most inspired. And if he hadn't taken that risk, well, we wouldn't have this. It's on the way. I'm Melanie Renata. Please stay with me.

It was an amazing experience, the biggest of his life. That's what composer Quincy Jones said about scoring the film The Color Purple. This is the main theme.

A cinematic soundscape for your Sunday morning. John Williams conducting the Pittsburgh Symphony and violinist Itzhak Perlman for the main theme from the film The Color Purple, composed by Quincy Jones. Good morning, my friend. It is 6 past the hour. I'm Melanie Renata. And this hour begins in jubilance. Why? Why not? That's the question. It's a Sunday morning in spring, so reason enough. Here's Vivaldi's Concerto for Two Flutes in C Major.

Two flutists celebrating the morning, Stephen Preston and Nicholas McGuigan, with the Academy of Ancient Music, Vivaldi's Concerto for Two Flutes in C. I'm Melanie Renata, and the energy stays lifted here with a slice of a piano sonata from Florence Price.

pianist Clipper Erickson with some high energy for your Sunday morning. The third movement from the Piano Sonata in E Minor by Florence Price. Now, the power of the piano gives way to a collection of strings in just a minute. I'm Melanie Renata.

He had real early success in Vienna, yet Italian composer Luigi Boccherini felt unfulfilled. Despite the risk of failure, he decided to make a move. He found health, happiness, and success in Spain, and it was in Madrid where he wrote 9 Spanish-flavored guitar quintets. Here, guitarist Richard Savino shares Boccherini's 6th guitar quintet in G major alongside the Ataria Quartet.

Some Spanish flair in that work by Italian composer Luigi Boccherini, his sixth guitar quintet in G. Richard Savino plucking the strings there with the Ataria Quartet. And Melanie Renata with some intentional joy in musical form in just a minute.

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It's what helped Maurice Ravel. There are some real joyful sounds and colors here in a work he crafted during wartime. It's his orchestral suite, Le Tombeau de Couperin. Here's the Sinfonia of London and John Wilson at the podium.

0: Ravel paid homage to 18th century French sounds there in Le Tombeau de Couperin, the Sinfonia of London performing. I'm Melanie Renata. Thank you for being with me this morning. Be good to yourself today, and be good to your neighbor too, okay?
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Welcome to Harmonia. I'm Angela Mariani. This hour, we're continuing our series on music in and about the Americas during the first centuries of colonization, with a focus on the Northeast and Mid-Atlantic coasts of what is now the United States. We'll hear psalms carried by religious refugees, earthy polyphony by New England singing school masters, and favorites of the myriad European visitors and settlers who, along with the Algonquin and Iroquoian peoples they occupied, shaped the region's soundscape between the 16th and 18th centuries. On our featured recording, the ensemble La Compagna del Madrigale takes us back across the pond for Jacques de Vert's ninth book of madrigals.

I Am the Rose of Sharon by New England-born composer William Billings. Joel Fredrickson led Ensemble Phoenix Munich. Like many American-born composers of the colonial period, Billings had little formal musical training, working on and off as a tanner between church positions and singing school endeavors. The anthem, I Am the Rose of Sharon, was first published in The Singing Master's Assistant, or The New England Psalm Singer, in 1778. The contemporary metropolis extending along the United States' northeast and mid-Atlantic coasts is the site of a variety of expeditionary and colonial projects undertaken by a variety of political and cultural groups over the course of several centuries. Though the pilgrim story of England's Plymouth colony continues to hold top billing in the popular imagination, visits to what is now the northeastern United States happened nearly 100 years before the Mayflower's landing. In 1524, a voyage captained by Florentine explorer Giovanni da Verrazzano sailed up the coast between what is now Cape Fear, North Carolina, past the Gulf of St. Lawrence to Newfoundland. We'll set off with a tune popular in Verrazzano's hometown around the time of his departure.

Ne più belle di queste, neither more beautiful than these, a carnival song in praise of the city of Florence by Heinrich Isaac, performed by La Mora with Corina Marti and Micho Gonco. Perhaps Verrazzano and company entertained themselves with similar tunes during their carnival-tide voyage. The earliest settlement attempts after Verrazzano's trip were Spanish endeavors along the mid-Atlantic coast. In August 1526, explorer Lucas Vázquez de Ayllón founded the colony of San Miguel de Hualdape in the region of what is now South Carolina, named for the Huale people who inhabited the region. Its approximately 600 settlers included families with children, Dominican friars, and enslaved Africans. The colony dissolved after about 3 months due to disease, conflict with indigenous residents, and the first documented slave rebellion in North America. In 1570, Spanish Jesuits founded the mission of St. Mary at Ahakan, near the mouth of the Chesapeake Bay. The following year, all but one of the missionary group were killed in retaliation for their earlier kidnapping of a Kiskiak child.

Music from an era of attempted Spanish settlements along the mid-Atlantic coast. We heard an Ave Maria by Antonio Ribera, performed by Chant 1450 and Circa 1500 with the anonymous Gagliarda Mi Raccomando. The first permanent European settlements in the region were established in the early 17th century. In 1607, 2 decades after Sir Walter Raleigh's failed venture at Roanoke, Jamestown, Virginia became England's first North American stronghold. We'll continue with a taste of what Raleigh would have encountered in his days as Queen Elizabeth's favorite.

Nigel Rogers sang John Dolan's Far From Triumphing Court with Anthony Bales and Shorty Savall, followed by Sir Walter Raleigh's Galliard by Francis Cutting, played by lutenist Domenico Cerasani. The first Church of England in the American colonies was established in Jamestown in 1608. In these next psalm settings by Dowland and Ravenscroft, we'll hear passages reminiscent of the congregational psalm singing that would have been heard in Anglican parishes during the early 17th century.

William Lyons led the Period Wind Ensemble, The City Music, on John Dowland's setting of Psalm 100, All People That on Earth Do Dwell, followed by Thomas Ravencroft's setting of Psalm 117, O Praise the Lord, All Ye Nations. The famous Pilgrim arrival of 1620 brought English influence further north with the settlement of what is now Plymouth, Massachusetts. The Plymouth colonists sang from a psalter by fellow Protestant separatist Henry Ainsworth rather than the Sternhold and Hopkins whole book of Psalms used in the Church of England. Many of Ainsworth's adaptations were later published in the Bay Psalm Book, which in 1640 became the first book printed in the Massachusetts Bay Colony.

The Greg Smith Singers with Psalm 84 from Henry Ainsworth's Book of Psalms, Englished both in prose and meter. Congregational music familiar to the Pilgrims of Plymouth Colony. Dutch trading operations based in what is now New York Harbor led to the establishment of the colony of New Netherlands in 1624. Unlike the English at Plymouth, most Dutch settlers were not religious refugees, and at the time of its incorporation in 1653, the city of New Amsterdam reflected the religious and cultural diversity of the Dutch Republic.

Sonambula performs Sinfonia for Five, No. 4 by Leonora Duarte, Portuguese-Jewish composer and viol player active in 17th century Antwerp. After that, we heard Camerata Tragictina with Gerardus Mace's setting of Psalm 35, one of the Dutch language metrical psalms, or Suterliedekens, that would have been sung by members of the Dutch Reformed Church founded in New Netherland in 1628. You're listening to Harmonia. I'm Angela Mariani.

Welcome back. We'll resume our exploration of the colonial Northeast and Mid-Atlantic coasts in New England, where ballad singing was a popular pastime among the Puritans who originally settled the Massachusetts Bay Colony. While English ballads were often imported to the New World, the one we'll hear next relates an incident that took place near Springfield, Massachusetts, the place of my birth, in the mid-1700s.

The traditional New England ballad On Springfield Mountain tells the tragic story of a young boy's death after being bitten by a rattlesnake while mowing a field, performed by Sally Terry and the Jack Halloran Quartet. A number of characteristically American music traditions enter the historical record beginning in the 18th century. In New England, clergy founded singing schools in response to efforts to improve congregational singing. These schools were, in fact, temporary workshops led by itinerant professional musicians who traveled from town to town, giving residents a crash course in reading music and singing simple polyphony. Singing schools eventually expanded into the Ohio Valley and southeastern United States, where much of the original repertory survived through the tradition of shape note singing. Up next, tunes by some of the most famous singing school masters of the later 18th century.

The Rose Ensemble with Sherburne by Daniel Reed. Reed was the son of farmers who attended one of Billings' singing schools in Providence, Rhode Island in 1774. Before that, His Majesty's Clerk sang William Billings' Jordan. Members of the Moravian Church, a central European religious community descended from the Hussites, began emigrating to eastern North America during the mid-18th century as a means of avoiding persecution by the Catholic Church. In addition to the psalm-based congregational singing of other Protestant sects in the colonies, the Moravians cultivated elaborate concerted music for church use, particularly in the communities of Bethlehem, Pennsylvania, and Salem, North Carolina.

Music from the Moravian Community in America, an anthem by Bethlehem, Pennsylvania-based composer Jeremiah Denka. Meine Seele erhebet den Herrn, my soul magnifies the Lord, followed by the anonymous hymn Jesus Makes My Heart Rejoice, performed by the traditional Moravian trombone choir, often used for outdoor services. Martin Perlman led Boston Baroque. You're listening to Harmonia. I'm Angela Mariani. La Compagnia del Madrigale released their album devoted to Jacques de Vert's ninth book of madrigals in April of 2026. Vert published the collection in 1588 following a variety of personal tribulations, including extended illness, the death of his employer, Duke Guglielmo Gonzaga, the imprisonment of his wife, and the banishment of his lover, the poet Tarquinia Mozza. As we'll hear in the following piece from Petrarch's Canzoniere, Vert's sensitive and timeless poetic realizations reflect his personal emotional turmoil.

Jacques de Vert's sixth voice setting of Petrarch's Quel rossignol che si suave piagne, that nightingale who weeps so sweetly, performed by La Compagnia del Madrigale on their 2026 glossa release, Jacques de Vert, Nono Libro de Madrigale. We'll close with a lighter madrigal in honor of Margherita Gonzaga, Duchess of Ferrara.

A ninfe adorne e belle. She has adorned the lovely nymphs, a madrigal by Jacques de Vert on a text by Torquato Tasso. Sung by La Compagna del Madrigale on this hour's featured release, Jacques de Vert, Nono Libro de Madrigali. Harmonia is part of the educational mission of Indiana University and is a co-production of WFIU Public Radio and Early Music America, a national organization that advocates and supports the historical performance of music of the past. Additional resources come from the William and Gail Cook Music Library at the Indiana University Jacobs School of Music. 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And follow us on Facebook by searching for Harmonia Early Music. The writer for this edition of Harmonia is Chelsea Belt. Thanks to our studio engineer Brock Hammond and our production team, Luann Johnson, Christopher Burris, and John Bailey. I'm Angela Mariani, inviting you to join us again for the next edition of Harmonia.

0: Interlochen Arts Academy's annual festival is a multi-day celebration of student accomplishments in all seven arts areas. 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

Hello, and welcome to With Heart and Voice, a program that celebrates the rich and varied repertoire of sacred choral and organ music. I'm Peter Dubois, and I'm delighted that you've joined me for the next hour of inspirational listening. The repertoire of sacred choral and organ music is replete with music of praise, and on today's edition of With Heart and Voice, we'll explore some of these pieces, including psalms, hymns, and spiritual songs. Great works by Herbert Howells, Rena Esmail, C.H.H. Perry, and a host of others. We'll begin with festive organ music by esteemed American composer Conrad Souza, who led a varied career in Pittsburgh, New York, San Diego, and for many years as professor of composition at the San Francisco Conservatory. He composed March for a Joyous Occasion in 1985 for the wedding of two close friends. David Higgs performs on the Fisk organ at the Meyerson Symphony Center in Dallas.

David Higgs performed March for a Joyous Occasion by Conrad Sousa. He played the Lay Family Organ at the Meyerson Symphony Center in Dallas. One of the most powerful psalms of praise can be found in Psalm 100. William Keefe, who helped prepare the Geneva Bible, paraphrased it in 1560 and paired it with a tune composed by Louis Bourgeois nearly 10 years earlier, intended for Psalm 134. The two have appeared together in nearly every English-language hymnal since that time. In the 20th century, Ray Vaughan Williams arranged it in majestic form for the coronation of Elizabeth II. We'll hear it sung by the choir of St. Paul's Cathedral, London, led by Christopher Durnley. Barry Rose plays the organ, joined by trumpeters of the Royal Military School of Music. All people that on earth do dwell.

All People That on Earth Do Dwell, as arranged by Ralph Vaughan Williams. Christopher Durnley led the choir of St. Paul's Cathedral, London. You're listening to With Heart and Voice. Psalm 100 finds another setting in the suitably energetic O Be Joyful in the Lord by Jeremy Filsell. It was composed in 2001 as part of a set of morning and evening canticles for Jonathan Rhys Williams and the choir of St. George's Chapel, Windsor Castle. You'll hear hints of influence from several other composers as well, including Sebastian Forbes, Graham Wetham, and William Walton. Nigel Short leads Tenebrae in this recording, with the composer at the organ.

Tenebrae, performed O Be Joyful in the Lord by Jeremy Filzel, who played the organ. Nigel Short conducted. The ancient hymn from the 4th century, Te Deum Laudamus, literally begins with the words, "We praise thee, O God." It's often used as a canticle at matins or morning prayer, especially during the season after Easter. One of the great settings of this text from the past century comes from Herbert Howells as part of a set of canticles he wrote for the choir of King's College, Cambridge. It was actually composed during the time he served as acting organist at St. John's College, Cambridge, deputizing for Robin Orr, who was on active duty during World War II. Howells was inspired by both the choir and the acoustic of King's when composing this most extraordinary setting. We'll hear it sung by the choir of St. John's College, directed by Andrew Nethsinga. Timothy Rivaldi plays the organ.

The Collegium Regale setting of the Te Deum, composed by Herbert Howells. Andrew Nethsinger led the choir of St. John's College, Cambridge, with organist Timothy Rivaldi. 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

We move to a somewhat different expression of praise coming from the tradition of American folk hymns. These 19th century hymns, in their simplicity and directness, exude their own eloquent, straightforward, homespun vigor, creating a lively hymn tradition that flourished in America. The camp meeting song, "We'll Shout and Give Him Glory," is arranged here by Mack Wilberg and receives an energetic performance by the Tabernacle Choir and Orchestra at Temple Square, led by Dr. Wilberg.

We'll shout and give him glory, an American folk hymn from the late 19th century, arranged here by Mack Wilberg. Dr. Wilberg conducted the Tabernacle Choir and Orchestra at Temple Square. Our next piece is a fascinating combination of Eastern and Western religion, a three-movement work by Rina Esmail titled Exaltations. Each of the three movements draws on a single Latin word or phrase, Hosanna in excelsis, Alleluia, and Gloria in excelsis. But listen to the complete work, composed for double choir, soloists, and horn. The composer says, "As one who grew up attending the Roman Catholic Church, these Latin words instantly connect me to a deep and rich spiritual tradition. These exaltations are meant to be joyous and contemplative in praise of God. They also connect to the Hindustani musical tradition, as each movement is in a different rag, or melodic framework. This music interweaves the richness of both musical traditions." Stephen Fox leads the Cathedral Choral Society in Exaltations by Rina Esmail.

Exaltations by Rena Esmail. Stephen Fox led the Cathedral Choral Society and Brass Ensemble in this marvelous music. You're listening to With Heart and Voice. If there's a top 10 list of psalms in addition to Psalm 100, the list would undoubtedly include Psalms 148 and 150 as among the greatest psalms of praise. In our next selection, the latter two of these form the basis of the text paraphrased by Henry Williams Baker in the hymn, O Praise Ye the Lord. The tune Laudate Dominum by Sir Charles H.H. Perry comes from the closing movement of his extended work, Hear My Words, O Ye People, which was commissioned for the Great Salisbury Diocesan Choral Festival in 1894. Malcolm Archer leads the Wells Cathedral Choir in O Praise Ye the Lord. Rupert Goff plays the organ.

Malcolm Archer led the Wells Cathedral Choir in the great hymn, O Praise Ye the Lord. Some of the ancient chants of the Roman Church bear some relationship to those of the Eastern Church, and we can often hear similarities in them. Our next selection, a Latin setting of the Te Deum, is sung in alternation between choir and organ, as conceived by David Briggs. We'll hear him play organ versets alternating with a chant sung by the choir of Trinity College, Cambridge. That'll be followed by an improvised toccata on the Te Deum played by Mr. Briggs. Stephen Layton conducts.

David Briggs improvised a toccata on Te Deum Laudamus at Gloucester Cathedral. Earlier, he and the choir of Trinity College, Cambridge performed the hymn Te Deum Laudamus in alternation, directed by Stephen Layton.

thank you for joining me for today's program as we've listened to Sacred Choral and Organ Music of Praise. I hope you enjoyed the selections I've chosen and found them to be inspiring and uplifting. Some of the recordings have come from the Richard Gladwell Collection. 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Audio producers for the program are Andrew Croucher and Robert Braden. Executive producer is Gene Fisher, and I'm Peter Dubois. Please join me again next week for another edition of With Heart and Voice.

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1: I'm Isabel Lee, and this May, we're celebrating Asian American and Pacific Islander Heritage Month here on Classical IPR by featuring just some of the many AAPI artists of Interlaken who play significant roles in the classical music world. 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
2: This is Sunday Baroque. I'm Suzanne Bona. May 18th is Victoria Day, Canada's official celebration of Britain's kings and queens, dating back to the reign of Queen Victoria, whose birthday was in May. Canada has many wonderful musical ensembles, and you'll hear a few of the best on this holiday weekend.

Joël Tifot is a versatile musician who plays harpsichord, organ, and forte piano. He established Montreal Baroque Orchestra in 1989 to play music from the 17th to early 19th centuries on period instruments, either original instruments or reproductions comparable to the historical instruments. Joël Tifot and Montreal Baroque play a little suite from George Frideric Handel's 1735 opera Alcina.

Joël Tifot directed Montreal Baroque Orchestra, performing selections from the 1735 opera composed by George Frederick Handel. This is Sunday Baroque, supported by Newport Mansions, protecting, preserving, and presenting an exceptional collection of house museums and landscapes in one of the most historically intact cities in America, Newport, Rhode Island, newportmansions.org. Toronto-based Tafel Music was founded in 1979 by oboist Kenneth Solway and bassoonist Susan Graves. Violinist Jean Lamont led the group from 1981 to 2014. They play Francesco Gemignani's Fourth Concerto Grosso.

Jean Lamont and Tafel Music played the fourth Concerto Grosso by Francesco Gemignani. In 1984, then-student conductor Bernard Labadie organized 15 classmates to form Les Violons du Roi, the King's Violins, in Quebec City. This is their performance of a Concerto for Strings by Antonio Vivaldi.

0: Bernard Labadie and Les Violons du Roi played Antonio Vivaldi's Concerto, catalog number 120. 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
0: 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Toronto Chamber Orchestra uses mostly modern instruments, but many of the individual performers also play period instruments in other Canadian ensembles, and they bring their expertise with historical performance practices. Toronto Chamber Orchestra and oboist Thomas Stacey play a concerto for Oboe d'Amore by Georg Philippe Telemann.

Thomas Stacey was the oboe d'amore soloist with Toronto Chamber Orchestra playing one of Georg-Philipp Telemann's concertos. You can look up everything about the music you're hearing on today's show by visiting our website, sundaybaroque.org. 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The Greek mythological god of the north wind, Boreas, had two sons named the Boreads. That's also the name of a Montreal-based group that plays Baroque music on instruments from that time period. This is Les Boreads with soloist Hélène Plouffe playing Giuseppe Cirelli's Violin Concerto, Opus 8, No. 9.

Francis Corprone led Les Boreades with violin soloist Hélène Plouffe playing Giuseppe Torelli's Concerto, Opus 8, Number 9. Canadian early music group Ensemble Caprice's Salsa Baroque recording is a spirited, spicy collection of 17th and 18th century music from Latin America and Spain. These anonymous tunes are from a four-volume collection called Musical Flowers.

Matthias Mauta and Ensemble Caprice played Hakara, Passacaglia, and Chacona, anonymous music from a 17th century collection called Musical Flowers. Sunday Baroque is produced at WSHU in Fairfield, Connecticut, and funded by the Richard P. Garmany Fund at Hartford Foundation for Public Giving, providing support to institutions that are committed to enriching lives in Connecticut, including Connecticut Science Center and Elizabeth Park Conservancy. Our production team is Julie Ferdino, Jennifer Basher, Sabrina Garone, Ann Lopez, and I'm Suzanne Vona. This is Sunday Baroque.

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0: When Stephen Schultz was in elementary school choosing what to play in band, he put down saxophone as his first choice. He also liked jazz clarinet, so clarinet was his second choice. He couldn't think of a third instrument, so he randomly wrote down flute. Well, on audition day, he could only make a sound on the flute. Now you see where this is going, right? Stephen Schultz became a renowned flutist, and coming up on Sunday Baroque, you will hear him and his colleagues in Baroque Nouveau playing a French Baroque suite.
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0: This is Sunday Baroque. I'm Suzanne Bona. Musicians frequently dedicated individual compositions or even volumes of music to specific patrons to gain special favor or audition for a new job or simply to fulfill a commission. Today, we will listen to a few examples of how composers buttered up their all-important sponsors.

The Bologna-born musician Lorenzo Zavattieri had a student and patron named Count Cornelio Pepoli Muzotti. And in 1735, Zavattieri released a set of 12 concertos for church and chamber, opus number 1. He dedicated that collection to his most important pupil and benefactor. Gottfried von der Goltz directs Freiburg Baroque Orchestra playing Lorenzo Zavattieri's concerto number 11.

Gottfried von der Goltz led Freiburg Baroque, playing the concerto number 11 of 12 concertos that Lorenzo Zavattieri dedicated to a man who was his student and patron. Sunday Baroque is on Facebook. You can like our page and follow us there. And you can also check us out online at sundaybaroque.org. This is Sunday Baroque, funded by the Friends of Sunday Baroque, whose generous contributors include the New Family Trust in memory of Joan Cockrell New. Jean-Philippe Rameau was organist, conductor, harpsichord teacher, and composer in residence for the financier Alexandre Jean-Joseph Le Riche, Le Pouplinière. Baroque Nouveau plays Rameau's third concert, nicknamed La Pouplinière.

0: Baroque Nouveau played the third concert by Jean-Philippe Rameau, nicknamed La Poplinière, after one of his benefactors. You can visit sundaybaroque.org whenever you want to know more about the music. This is Sunday Baroque.
1: On this May 17th, this is your Michigan Minute. The great orator Frederick Douglass visited Ypsilanti, Michigan for the first time today in 1866. Ypsi had a sizable black community at the time, in part certainly due to its importance as a hub in the Underground Railroad. The subject of Douglass's speech was on Lincoln's assassination the year before, and to share anecdotes about Douglass's own meetings with the president during the Civil War. Also today in 1881, there's gold in them thar youpers. Julius Ropes hit some moss-covered rock near Ishpeming and discovered gold. 2 years later, Ropes would open the only profitable gold mine east of the Mississippi River, which, after several ownership changes, would shut down due to safety concerns and a failing gold market in 1991. And that is your Michigan Minute.
0: This program is funded by the Friends of Sunday Baroque, whose generous contributors include Lynn Walther of Lake Grove, New York. 16th-century Spanish musician Cristobal Morales dedicated his six-part motet Jubilate Deo to Charles V, Holy Roman Emperor. Alistair Dixon leads Chapelle du Roi.

from their album. Music for Charles V, Holy Roman Emperor, Alistair Dixon and Chapelle Dubois performed the motet Jubilate Deo by Cristobal Morales. Although he was born in Turin, the Italian musician Felice Giardini had a cosmopolitan life, especially for a man of the 18th century. He traveled and worked in Rome, Naples, Berlin, and Paris, and eventually settled in London, where he worked as a violinist and as a composer. Giardini dedicated 5 quartets to the Duke and Duchess of Devonshire, and this is one of them, played by the group La Strée.

0: La Stray, played Felice Giardini's second of five quartets dedicated to the Duke and Duchess of Devonshire. If you'd like to know more about the music, you can check out our website, sundaybaroque.org.
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In 1728, Antonio Conti wrote about Emperor Charles and composer Antonio Vivaldi, saying he has spent a lot of time discussing music with Vivaldi. It's said that he has spoken with him more in 2 weeks than he has with his own ministers in 2 years. The Academy of Ancient Music plays one of the concertos Vivaldi dedicated to his music-loving confidant.

0: violinist Andrew Manzi, and the Academy of Ancient Music played Antonio Vivaldi's Concerto Catalog Number 189. Sunday Baroque is produced at the Richard P. Garmany Classical Music Production Suite at WSHU Public Radio in Fairfield, Connecticut, by Julie Ferdino, Jennifer Basher, Sabrina Garone, Anne Lopez, and I'm Suzanne Vona. This is Sunday Baroque. Jean-Marie Leclerc was a highly skilled professional violinist, but like many composers, he was mindful to write music that his fans could play, even if they were amateurs. Leclerc wrote two suites called Recreations of Music that he said he had designed to be easy to perform. And coming up on Sunday, you'll hear one of them performed by some consummate professional musicians.
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2: This is Bird Note. On the Gulf of Mexico, a long, low sandbar marks the entrance to a protected expanse of water. A lagoon. Small fish dart across the lagoon, riffling the ankle-deep water. A reddish egret waits, watching alertly. The reddish egret, a particularly glamorous heron, is named for the ruffled plumes of its long neck, which gleam like burnished copper. The egret stands nearly 3 feet tall, on lanky, cobalt-blue legs. Its bill, a long pink dagger, is tipped in black. Exquisite, yes, but reddish egrets are best known for their startling antics in capturing fish. When fishing, the egret sprints across the lagoon, weaving left and right, simultaneously flicking its broad wings in and out while stabbing into the water with its bill. Fish, startled at the egret's crazed movements, become targets of that pink dagger. This is just one of the reddish egret's several fishing tactics. At times, the bird will raise its wings forward over its head, creating a shadow on the water. It then freezes in this position for minutes. Fish swim in, attracted by a patch of shade, and, well, you know the rest. For Bird Note, I'm Michael Stein. 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
0: Will You Walk the Woods So Wild was an anonymous tune popular in Renaissance England. William Byrd wrote the most famous setting of it for keyboard, and this is Paul Odet's adaptation for solo lute.

From his album Robin Hood, lutenist Paul Odette played William Byrd's adaptation of the anonymous Renaissance-era English tune, Will You Walk the Woods So Wild? This is Sunday Baroque, funded by the Friends of Sunday Baroque, including the Straup family of Wilton, Connecticut. 18th century English organist William Boyce was a well-respected church musician who also composed symphonies and theater music. Cantilena plays one of Boyce's overtures.

Cantilena played the first overture by 18th century Englishman William Boyce. There are several versions of this traditional song played by Toyohiko Sato. The English version of it is Lord Zouch's Mask, while the Dutch title is Under the Linden Green.

0: Lutenist Toyohiko Sato played Nicola Vallée's Under the Linden Tree, also known as Lord Zouch's Mask. We post detailed music lists, usually with links about some of the performers and composers. 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That's the podcast section. And there's even an online audio stream, so you can hear today's show again later this week. It's sundaybaroque.org. This is Sunday Baroque.
1: I'm Isabel Lee, and this May, we're celebrating Asian American and Pacific Islander Heritage Month here on Classical IPR by featuring just some of the many AAPI artists of Interlaken who play significant roles in the classical music world. Throughout this month, listen for segments profiling Interlaken alum and faculty such as Tina Chu, Nicholas Pan, and Deborah Lou Harder. For more information about each artist and how Classical IPR is recognizing AAPI Heritage Month, please visit classicalipr.org.

Sunday Baroque is funded by the Friends of Sunday Baroque, whose contributors include Rita Sackett, in loving memory of her husband, Mark. I am a flower of the field and a lily of the valley. As a lily among the thorns, so is my beloved among the daughters, a garden fountain and a well of living water, flowing streams from Lebanon. It's a text from the Song of Songs, set to music by Jacobus Clemens and sung here by Stile Antico.

Stele Antico sang the motet I Am a Flower of the Field by Jacobus Clemens. There are all kinds of obscure holidays, and May 16th is Love a Tree Day. And it so happens that there's a famous aria by George Frideric Handel that is a love song to a tree. Ombra, My Foo is from Handel's opera Xerxes. Countertenor Daniel Taylor sings it with Canada's Ariane Ensemble, led by Stephen Stubbs.

0: countertenor Daniel Taylor was the soloist with Ariane Ensemble, conducted by Stephen Stubbs. They performed Ombra Mai Fu, Never Was a Shade of Plants Dearer and More Lovely, from George Frideric Handel's opera Xerxes. 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
0: 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Jean-Marie Leclerc was a highly skilled violinist, but he wrote two suites called Recreations of Music that he said he designed to be easy to perform, probably for his amateur fans to play. Flutists Fenwick Smith and Christopher Krieger, harpsichordist John Gibbons, and cellist Laura Bluestein play Leclerc's second Recreation of Music.

0: Fenwick Smith and Christopher Krieger were flutists, with harpsichordist John Gibbons and cellist Laura Bluestein playing Jean-Marie LeClaire's second Recreation of Music. Sunday Baroque is produced at WSHU in Fairfield, Connecticut, and funded by the Richard P. Garmany Fund at Hartford Foundation for Public Giving, providing support to institutions that are committed to enriching lives in Connecticut, including Connecticut Science Center and Elizabeth Park Conservancy. Our production team includes Julie Ferdino, Jennifer Basher, Sabrina Garone, Anne Lopez, and I'm Suzanne Bona. This is Sunday Baroque.
1: Next time on the Interlaken Collection, we'll hear Interlaken student performances of three ballets that Igor Stravinsky composed for the Ballet Russe: The Firebird, Petrushka, and The Rite of Spring. I'm Amanda Sewell. 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
2: This is the Composer's Datebook for May 17th. I'm John Burge. Today, a tip of the hat to the persistence of Ms. Eliza Hall, who lived in Boston from 1853 to 1924. Hall was a Francophile and championed the best and latest in French music. Sadly, Eliza Hall suffered from a hearing ailment, which would eventually result in complete deafness. At the advice of her doctor, who thought it might stimulate her ears, Hall took up the saxophone, and with typical enthusiasm soon began commissioning the leading French composers of the day for new pieces for her instrument. In all, she commissioned 22 works, the most famous being by Claude Debussy. Debussy at first refused Ms. Hall's persistent offers of a commission, pleading that the saxophone was a reed animal with whose habits he was poorly acquainted. Debussy was paid in advance, but it was years before he delivered a short rhapsody in a vaguely Moorish style. In May of 1919, a year after Debussy's death, the orchestration of the piece was completed by Debussy's friend Jean-Roger Ducasse and premiered in Paris. Miss Hall apparently never performed it herself. Maybe she was exasperated by the long delay. Or perhaps by 1919, her own hearing had deteriorated to the point where she no longer could perform. Composer's Datebook is produced by APM, American Public Media, in conjunction with the American Composers Forum, reminding you that all music was once new.

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For one last time, I'm Nancy Dineen, your host for Music by Request. I am winding up my years at Interlaken Public Radio this coming Friday. The word got out about my departure, and some of our listeners made requests observing the occasion, and I appreciate it. Actually, that's what requester number one did. Dan from Bay City asked for a movement of Beethoven's sonata known as Les Adieux. Here's Alfred Brendel.

The first movement of Beethoven's Piano Sonata No. 26, the one known as Les Adieux. Dan in Bay City made that request with kind sentiments about this host's upcoming departure from Interlochen Public Radio. Thanks, Dan. I'm Nancy Dineen, and I'm happy to be with you today. I promise not every request on today's program involves a goodbye, but several requesters made this musical theater selection part of today's program. This is request number 2. Walt in Buckley asked for this. So did Martha in Sheboygan, Carolyn in Phoenix, and Terry in Williamsburg. And I'm very touched.

From the original Broadway cast recording of Rodgers and Hammerstein's The Sound of Music, that was, of course, So Long, Farewell, number two on today's episode of Music by Request. Walt and Martha and Carolyn and Terry each requested that. Thanks, everybody. My name's Nancy Dineen, and you're tuned in to Classical IPR, where support is provided by you and the National Writers Series, presenting Elwood Reed and J. Franklin Sarkey, the writers of the CBS show Tracker, which is based on the novel The Never Game and features a survivalist who finds missing people to collect rewards. Reed and Sarkey will discuss how they brought their scripts to the screen on Thursday, May 21st at 7 p.m. at the City Opera House. In-person and virtual tickets available at nationalwritersseries.org. Request number three comes our way from Ellen in Manchester. The final section of the Symphony No. 9 by Gustav Mahler, the New York Philharmonic, conducted by Leonard Bernstein.

The New York Philharmonic, conducted by Leonard Bernstein. The final section of Mahler's Symphony No. 9, requested by Ellen in Manchester, No. 3, for today's episode of Music by Request on Classical IPR. Voices you know and music you love. 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Music in My Mother's House by Stuart Stotts. In this recording, you'll hear the vocal ensemble known as Bella Voce.

Bella Voce in concert with Music in My Mother's House by Stuart Stotts. Request number 4 for Velma in Charlevoix on today's episode of Music by Request. 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Next, we have a long-distance dedication, request number 5, from Mary Elizabeth in Traverse City. She requested beautiful music for her sister, Carolyn, in Phoenix. Franz Schubert's Ave Maria, the recording by cellist Yo-Yo Ma and pianist Catherine Stott.

Franz Schubert's setting of Ave Maria, Yo-Yo Ma, and Catherine Stott on Classical IPR's Music by Request. That one, request number 5 on today's program, goes out to Carolyn in Phoenix, Arizona, from your sister, Mary Elizabeth, in Traverse City. Hello, I'm Nancy Dineen, and you're tuned in to Interlochen Public Radio. Request number 6 comes to us from Gretchen in Traverse City. The song known as Three Little Birds or Every Little Thing's Gonna Be All Right, music of Bob Marley. In this recording, we'll hear it from the Roma Symphony Orchestra.

The Roma Symphony Orchestra, Bob Marley's Three Little Birds, requested by Gretchen in Traverse City, number 6 for today's episode of Music by Request on Interlochen Public Radio. I'm Nancy Deneen, your host for today. Next, we have a request from Alan in Ann Arbor, A Cubed. The Raindrop Prelude, Frederick Chopin's Prelude in D-flat major, performed by John O'Connor,

0: John O'Connor at the piano with music by Frédéric Chopin, The Raindrop Prelude, as requested by Alan in Ann Arbor. 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
1: Good morning, Nancy. This is Deb in Sheboygan, and I would like to hear The Lark Ascending by Raphine Williams. Thank you, thank you, thank you for all the hours of music and happiness you bring.

0: Music from The Lark Ascending by Ralph Vaughan Williams. Warwick Aidney was the violin soloist with the Queensland Symphony Orchestra, conducted by Peter Luff. 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
1: Hello, Nancy. This is Michael from Gold City. I would like to request the song Anatevka from the soundtrack Fiddler on the Roof. Thank you.
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Anna Tevka from the original Broadway cast recording of Fiddler on the Roof by Jerry Bock and Sheldon Harnick. 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

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Request number 10 for Earl and Lena the Wonder Dog in Farwell. 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I'm your host, Nancy Dineen. This coming Friday is going to be my final day at Interlochen Public Radio. It's been a great run, and I've so enjoyed connecting with listeners on this program, Music by Request. Last weekend, IPR's music director Amanda Sewell hosted the show, and she let listeners know that this weekend would be my final episode. So I was very touched when a couple of listeners, Richard in Southwest Michigan and Dan in Grayling, chose this song for the program, We'll Meet Again by Ross Parker and Huey Charles, sung by Vera Lynn.

0: We'll Meet Again by Ross Parker and Huey Charles. That was Vera Lynn. Request number 11 from Dan in Grayling and Richard in Southwest Michigan for today's episode of Music by Request. I'm Nancy Deneen, and I mentioned just a little while ago, this is my final episode of Music by Request as I'm moving on from Interlochen Public Radio the end of this coming week. I just want to say thanks so much to all of you who've participated in this program and for these very kind goodbye requests. They've really warmed my heart. You're tuned to WIAA Interlochen, WIAB Mackinac City, and W234BU Traverse City. 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
1: This is David of Frankfort. My request would be a Rhapsody in Blue. Thank you.
0: Sure, David, we've got that one. This recording features George Gershwin himself. A piano roll was used in the production of this recording. We'll join the piece at about the halfway mark and listen through to the end.

George Gershwin, that was him featured on the piano roll in that recording with the Columbia Jazz Orchestra led by Michael Tilson Thomas. David in Frankfurt chose Rhapsody in Blue for today's episode of Music by Request. That was number 12 in today's lineup. I'm Nancy Dineen. It's great to be with you hosting this weekend's program. Thanks for tuning in. Request number 13 comes from Valerie in Racine, Wisconsin. She chose this piece, The Parting Glass, in memory of Dennis Moran,

The Parting Glass, sung by the High Kings. Music requested by Valerie in Racine, Wisconsin, in memory of Wisconsin's longtime court commissioner, Dennis Moran. You're tuned in to Classical IPR. Thank you for making Interlochen Public Radio part of your weekend. 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Request 14 is from Julia in Traverse City. Edward Elgar's Pomp and Circumstance, March No. 1. Andrew Davis conducts the Philharmonia Orchestra.

0: Music that, to a lot of folks, represents new beginnings. The Pomp and Circumstance March No. 1. Edward Elgar's music performed by the Philharmonia Orchestra, conducted by Andrew Davis. Chosen for us by Julia in Traverse City. 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

0: Sing We and Chant It by Thomas Morley, the Royal Holloway Choir on Interlochen Public Radio. 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
1: Hi, Nancy. This is Stephen in the Detroit area. I'd like to request a movement or two from Ravi Shankar's Concerto for Sitar and Orchestra.

Ravi Shankar and the London Symphony Orchestra, his concerto number 1 for sitar and orchestra, the third movement. Request number 16 for Stephen in the Detroit area on today's episode of Music by Request, coming to you from Classical IPR. Next, we have the choice of Greg in Indian River, number 17 for today's program, from La Fille du Regiment, Daughter of the Regiment, by Gaetano Donizetti, which was the Met Opera broadcast last weekend. From La Fille du Regiment, Greg would like to hear Ah, mes amis, Ah, my friends. This recording features Roderick Dixon.

Tenor Roderick Dixon featured in that recording. Ah, mes amis, ah, my friends, from Daughter of the Regiment by Gaetano Donizetti. Music requested by Greg in Indian River for today's episode of Music by Request. Thanks for tuning in to Classical IPR. If you're keeping track of the numbers, that one was number 17. Hi, I'm Nancy Dineen, and I'm happy to be your host for today's show. We'll move right along to request number 18. This one's for Susie in Meesick. Eclogue for Piano and String Orchestra by Gerald Finzi. Martin Jones is the soloist with the English String Orchestra.

0: Eclogue for piano and strings. Gerald Finzi's music performed by soloist Martin Jones and the English String Orchestra. Music selected for today's program by Susie in Music. 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
1: This is Phyllis and Richard Christian, Indian River, Michigan. Our request is Beethoven's Ode to Joy. Thank you. Thank you. Thank you.
0: We can definitely have Ode to Joy on today's program. Just a note, Phyllis and Richard, this is the most famous part of the movement that contains Ode to Joy in Beethoven's Ninth Symphony. This portion does end just a little bit unresolved, but just the same, I hope you enjoy this recording by the Atlanta Symphony Orchestra and Chorus, conducted by Robert Shaw.

Just a touch of that glorious final movement of Beethoven's Symphony No. 9, Ode to Joy. Robert Shaw conducted the Atlanta Symphony Orchestra and Chorus in that music for Phyllis and Richard of Indian River. Request number 19 for today's episode of Music by Request. 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This is for Jim Near Honor, a longtime contributor to this program. Jim has asked for Sempre Libera from Verdi's opera La Traviata. It translates to Always Free. In this recording, it's Joan Sutherland singing with the Royal Opera House Covent Garden, conducted by Francesco Molinari Predelli.

0: From Giuseppe Verdi's opera La Traviata, that was Sempre Libera, always free. Joan Sutherland sang with the Royal Opera House Covent Garden. Music chosen by Jim. We like to say he's in suburban honor. Number 20 on today's episode of Music by Request. 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
1: Hi, Nancy. This is Dave from Platte Lake. I'd like to request the North Texas Wind Symphony with Heart and Voice. This is in honor of my father, who was a longtime patron of Interlochen and an avid Ohio State Buckeye fan. Thanks, Nancy.
0: Indeed, we will have that music with Heart and Voice by Gillingham. Thanks for requesting it, Dave. Now, throughout this piece, there is a tune that many folks may recognize. Some may know it as a hymn tune. Lots of times it's sung as Come Christians Join and Sing. Other folks may recognize it as Carmen, Ohio, a song for the Ohio State University. As you might guess, the hymn tune came first.

With Heart and Voice by David Gillingham. The University of North Texas Symphonic Band was conducted by Dennis Fisher. Dave on Flat Lake chose that music for today's episode of Music by Request in honor of his father. It was number 21 for today's program. Hello, I'm Nancy Dineen, and I'm glad you've tuned in and made Interlochen Public Radio part of your weekend. We'll move right along to request number 22 from Kathleen in Traverse City. She's chosen music by the pianist and composer Yiruma. 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

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Next on today's episode of Music by Request, number 23 for David in Sutton's Bay. Music from Zoltán Kodály's Peacock Variations, performed here by the Buffalo Philharmonic, conducted by Joanne Folletta.

Music from Zoltán Kodály's Peacock Variations. Joanne Folletta conducted the Buffalo Philharmonic on Classical IPR. That was request number 23 for David in Sutton's Bay. Thanks for making this Interlochen Public Radio tradition part of your weekend. Next on Music by Request, the choice of Susan in Lakewood, Colorado, number 24. The tune is called Cicero, by the bassist and composer Rano Garcia Fons.

Cicero by Renaud Garcia-Fons. The choice of Susan in Lakewood, Colorado for today's episode of Music by Request, number 24 in our lineup for this weekend. 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I'm your host, Nancy Dineen. Thanks for tuning in. Request number 25 is next for Mary in Cedar. She would like to hear the beautiful second movement of Ludwig van Beethoven's 7th Symphony, the Leipzig Gewandhaus Orchestra, conducted by Kurt Masur.

0: Allegretto, the second movement from Beethoven's Seventh Symphony. Selected by Mary in Cedar, that was the Leipzig Gewandhaus Orchestra, conducted by Kurt Masur. You're tuned into Music by Request on Classical IPR.
1: Hi, Nancy. This is Lynn Watson, and my request this week is for the Celtic music that you just played here on Wednesday, the Ensemble Galilée. From the Mystic and the Muse. If you could play that again, I would really appreciate it. 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

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Lynn in South Boardman heard that music on Wednesday afternoon during Music at Midday and requested to hear it again on Music by Request, number 26 for today's episode. 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On to request number 27 for this weekend, Terry in Williamsburg would like to hear A Mighty Fortress is Our God. Musicians from King's College, Cambridge, led by Stephen Cleobury.

A mighty fortress is our God. Stephen Cleobury conducted the choir and instrumentalists from King's College, Cambridge. Terry in Williamsburg chose that music for today's episode of Music by Request, number 27 in today's show. I'm Nancy Dineen, and I'm happy to be your host this weekend. Next, we'll move on to request number 28. An email request came from Evelyn, and she would like to hear music that her daughter will be playing on a piano recital this weekend. The first movement of Vivaldi's concerto known as Spring, in an arrangement by pianist, he's the pianist in this recording as well, Jeffrey Beagle.

The first movement of spring from Vivaldi's Four Seasons, an arrangement by pianist Jeffrey Beagle. He was the pianist featured in that recording as well. Request number 28 for Evelyn, who sent us an email request. Thank you for tuning in to Interlochen Public Radio this weekend. Music by request continues with number 29. This is for Anita in Charlotte, North Carolina. The third movement from Gloria by John Rutter. The composer conducts the Cambridge Singers and the Philip Jones Brass Ensemble.

The third movement of Gloria by John Rutter. He conducted in that recording featuring the Cambridge Singers and the Philip Jones Brass Ensemble. That was for Anita in Charlotte, North Carolina, number 29 on today's episode of Music by Request. Thanks for tuning in to Classical IPR. Today's program continues with the choice of Don in Akiak, number 30. The Lord's Prayer, Andrea Bocelli, with the Mormon Tabernacle Choir, the orchestra at Temple Square, and David Foster.

The Lord's Prayer. Andrea Bocelli, the Mormon Tabernacle Choir, the Orchestra at Temple Square, and David Foster. Music selected by Requester 30, Dawn in Akiak. 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My name's Nancy Deneen, and it's been my pleasure to be your host for Music by Request. We'll round out today's program with a beautiful recording of a farewell song, Donna in Scottville, made request number 31. She and other members of her household, Ed and Poppy, know that my time at Interlochen Public Radio is coming to a close on Friday, the 22nd. So they chose this beautiful work, Farewell to Stromness by Sir Peter Maxwell Davis.

Farewell to Stromness by Sir Peter Maxwell Davis, the Cochrane and McAllister guitar duo on Interlochen Public Radio. Music chosen by Donna and Ed and Poppy in Scottville. It was request number 31 and our final selection for today's request show. Thanks all. Music by Request is here for you every weekend on Classical IPR. I'm Nancy Dineen, and if you've been listening for the last little while, you've heard me say that this has been my final time hosting the program. Now, you should make a call and select some music for next weekend's episode. 231-276-4422. Or send that request in an email to ipr@interlochen.org. I'll still be at Interlochen Public Radio through this coming Friday, and I want to let you know that this week holds some great live broadcasts that we'll bring you from Interlochen Arts Academy's Festival of Year-End Performances. You won't want to miss them. Of course, more music is on the way to keep you company the rest of your weekend. Take care.

0: 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I'm Amanda Sewell. 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
1: Hello, my name is Cecilia O'Malley. I am 17 and from Wheaton, Illinois. Today I will be performing the second movement of Korngold's Violin Concerto in D major, and I'm very blessed to be joined on the keys by Liangyu Wang here on From the Top.

0: Welcome to From the Top, where outstanding young musicians come to play. I'm your host, pianist Peter Dugan. We're about to meet some extraordinary musicians who hail from the middle to the south of the U.S., including a flutist from Arkansas who first taught himself to play by watching online videos. And later, we'll head to Tennessee and meet the son of professional singers who falls for the trombone. Kicking things off, though, let's meet Cecilia O'Malley, who just performed that beautiful second movement of Eric Wolfgang Korngold's violin concerto along with pianist Liang Yu Wang. Cecilia, welcome to the show.
1: Thank you.
0: Tell me a bit about the music we just heard. What first drew you to Korngold in general and to this particular concerto?
1: Yes, so I've been a Korngold fan for a very, very long time. And I actually first fell in love with his film scores. And that's what kind of spurred me to start looking at this concerto. And I started listening to recordings of it, especially the one with Gil Shaham. And I absolutely fell in love and I just had to play it.
0: The tune from the movement that you played was part of an Academy Award-winning score that he wrote, if I'm not mistaken.
1: So interestingly, with his concerto, he did pull themes from the movies that he'd already composed in previous years. And in the first movement, he used themes from two different movies. One is entitled Another Dawn, and that's the very first theme that you hear at the opening of the concerto. And then the second lyrical theme is from a historical drama movie entitled Juarez. The third movement uses the theme from The Prince and the Pauper, which I believe was filmed in the 1930s with Errol Flynn, very famous movie star. But the intriguing thing is that his second movement is the only movement where he completely composed all original melodies just for the concerto, which is really, really special and very interesting, I think.
0: Wow, I stand corrected. Thank you for that. I dare say it sounds like you are an aficionado of classic Hollywood films. Is that fair?
1: Yes, I'm a little bit obsessed, I have to admit.
0: How do you feel your passion for films and scoring intersects with your own violin playing?
1: Oh, well, I've garnered so much inspiration from listening to all those Korngold scores, definitely for his concerto. And I love, just in general, exploring all kinds of different movie scores. One of my favorite scores, of course, is, drumroll please, Lord of the Rings by Howard Shore.
0: If you had to describe your violin as a character from the world of Tolkien, how would you characterize your violin?
1: You're actually going to laugh because my violin, I named her after a character from Lord of the Rings.
0: I had no idea. I had no idea. It was just intuition.
1: Yes, very good intuition, I might add. So my violin is named after a high elf from the Lord of the Rings, Galadriel. The violin is, she's very old and has so much warmth to the sound. And because she's a very old instrument, whenever I'm doing a concert, I always wonder to myself how many times that piece has already been played on the violin. And at the same time, I think to myself, well, I'll just trust the violin. By this time, she knows what she's doing.
0: So nice.
1: I'm just going to go with that.
0: Just like, you know, Frodo and Sam had to trust the light from Galadriel.
1: Yes, exactly.
0: It totally works. And also, Galadriel, she's a benevolent character, but she doesn't suffer fools. And she'll let you know. She'll give you that tough love sometimes.
1: Oh, yes, exactly.
0: I don't know if you get that from
1: your definitely,
0: fiddle,
1: yes. And she's also the Lady of Light, of course. And
0: of course.
1: For me, so much of why I play music is to bring light to the world and to make my little corner of the world a better place if I can in any way. So.
0: Oh, well, you're definitely doing that. You've been sharing so much light with us today.
1: Thank you.
0: Cecilia, thank you so much for spending time with us today and for that gorgeous performance.
1: Thank you for having me. It was such an honor.
0: 17-year-old violinist Cecilia O'Malley from Wheaton, Illinois. Up next, a Jack Kent Cooke young artist who hails from Benton, Arkansas. It's 16-year-old flutist Nam Lee, and he'll perform for us the second and third movements of Henri Dutilleux's Sonatine for Flute and Piano, with pianist Dawson Hull.

0: Well, I'm joined now by Nam Lee, our flutist from Benton, Arkansas. 16 years old, he played the Sonatine for flute and piano, second and third movements by Henri Dutilleux. At the piano was Dawson Hull. Nam, welcome to the show.
1: Thank you.
0: That performance was just stunning. I mean, such virtuosity and also imagination and color in the way you play. I loved it. Tell me a little bit about what attracted you to this piece.
1: Well, it was one of the first ever piano and flute solo works that I heard on YouTube, probably back like 4 years ago. So when I had my private lessons teacher, Dr. Robertson, I asked her, "Do you think this is too hard?" And she believed in me and she pulled it out. And I've been working on it on and off from ninth grade until now.
0: Talk to me about that years-long journey with this piece of music.
1: It's an emotional roller coaster. I've experienced a lot of anxiety throughout that journey. It's easy to get lost when you're playing the same piece of music over and over again. But it's also been really fun to see how it's shaped, and seeing my technique evolve has also been really nice.
0: Well, that makes sense. The piece was written as a sort of technical showpiece for students at the Paris Conservatory.
1: Yeah.
0: So
1: definitely.
0: Let's go back to the beginnings of your time on the flute. How did you come to the instrument?
1: All my sisters played in band. My second oldest sister played the clarinet.

0: in sixth grade, mm-hmm. and my older sister was a percussionist. So I really wanted to try something new. So sure. when I got the form in fifth grade of what instrument I wanted to try, my siblings took the paper and they said, okay, well, which one would be the easiest to hold? Which one would be would require the least amount of air? Because I was a really small kid. So I needed a smaller instrument. And they picked the flute. The flute is definitely very easy to hold, but it definitely does not require the least amount of air of all the wind instruments.
1: So tell me about the very first flute you owned, like picking it up, playing it for that first time. How did it feel? And do you think your sisters made the right choice?
0: My first flute was one of those cheap Amazon flutes. Yeah. And it was fun to play. It was a little bit old because, I mean, on top of it being really cheap, it was also 6 years used. So some of the keys were leaking. Not everything was in order. But I still had a lot of fun. The first thing that I played on that flute was Hot Cross Buns. And I was really proud of myself because sure. I didn't know how to read music. I didn't know how to read a fingering chart. I just pressed random keys and it sounded like Hot Cross Buns. And I was very excited.
1: When was this all happening?
0: This was during the pandemic. So early, late 2020, probably late 2020 is when.
1: So you first got your hands on the flute mid-pandemic.
0: Yeah, exactly.
1: Well, you've accomplished so much in a very short amount of time. I mean, you've learned to play the flute at such a high level. You're also a Jack Kent Cook Young Artist, which we're very excited about. I mean, I'm so proud of you. We all are at From the Top. It's truly inspiring what you've been able to accomplish. And I admire so much your musicality and your grit. So congratulations.
0: Thank you. It's a pleasure talking to you.
1: Nam Lee, flutist, age 16, from Benton, Arkansas.
2: 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And from Carnegie Corporation of New York.
1: Let's head even further south to meet another Jack Kent Cook Young Artist, Zach Grunwald. The 16-year-old violist is set to perform the finale from Johannes Brahms' Viola Sonata in F minor for us. But first, let's find out how he got from a band class in Lake Worth, Florida, to From the Top.
3: So I was at school lunch, and I was sitting at the blue tables, and it was a rainy day. You know, I was checking through my school emails, seeing all the assignments I have to do, my calculus project, all that stuff. And then I see this wonderful email saying, you know, congratulations, you're on From the Top. I was literally jumping for joy, not figuratively, literally jumping for joy. Opportunities like this are very rare. You don't have a lot of the time a chance to do something of this caliber and work with these amazing people and discover yourself. I actually come from a non-musical family, and their jaws just dropped when I told them I was in the orchestra and I started playing the viola. They were like, oh no, uh-oh. But, you know, after a while, when I learned the happy birthday and I started to play some stuff they were more familiar with, I think their ears started to gradually welcome it a little bit more. It's something about the viola that just speaks of maturity, and I've always felt like way older than I am, you know. My back is already hurting, not even into my 20s. Like, what is going on? You don't see a lot of younger viola players. It's rustic, it's beautiful, it's expressivity that comes with age, and so, you know, being young is great, but I'm looking forward to kind of walking this path and continuing to really unearth that viola, like a calling card. something that's really special about playing the viola is just finding all those little seashells of magic in the music. You know, finding like, oh, is this the gentleman walking along the merry way? Or is this something different? Is this a lament? Finding that interconnection and how it all comes together to create one giant ball of sound and electricity and magic. I remember some of the first times I listened to viola music, I just felt something in my chest that told me that this instrument was the way to go. It's just been such a roller coaster and so much fun. I'm thankful to share my music with others and use it for expression and love. You know, TLC, tender love and care. I'm Zach Grunwald from Lake Worth, Florida, and today I'll be performing the last movement of the Brahms F minor sonata, Opus 120, number 1. Hope you enjoy.

0: That was 16-year-old violist and Jack Kent Cook young artist Zach Grunwald performing the last movement of Johannes Brahms' Viola Sonata in F minor with Lisa Leonard on the piano. Peter Dugan here, and I just want to say thank you to Gerald and Susan Slavitt. Their support makes it possible for you and me to meet outstanding young musicians together each and every week. Thank you.
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Welcome back to From the Top, where outstanding young musicians come to play. I'm your host, pianist Peter Dugan. We're about to meet 18-year-old Haley Culp from Atlanta, Georgia. She's now a student at the Interlochen Arts Academy in Michigan. But first, let's hear her performance of the first movement of Beethoven's Piano Sonata Opus 110 in A-flat major. Haley, take it from the top.

0: I'm here now with Haley Culp, who just performed that gorgeous first movement of Beethoven's Opus 110 Piano Sonata in A-flat major. Haley, welcome to the show.
1: Thank you. I'm so excited to be here.
0: That piece requires such maturity, and you really pulled it off. I'm very excited that you brought that piece for us, because when I was your age, I loved that piece. And I had one teacher who told me that I needed, quote, a longer beard before I could perform it. And then my next teacher later that same year said, no, absolutely, you can play it. Why not get started now and spend your whole life with this music? So I'm curious, when you first heard this piece of music, which is the second to last of all of the Beethoven sonatas, what attracted you to it?
1: So initially, this was back in 10th grade. My teacher at that time was, you know, looking to assign me a piece of Beethoven's music. And she had given me a handful. I remember one of them was the Waldstein Sonata. And initially, at the time, out of all of the few that she gave me, I chose the Waldstein. I completely overlooked Opus 110. And when I let her know, she sort of just gave me this look, and she was like, are you sure? Like, I think you should listen to it again. I think I want you to study some late Beethoven. I went again to Opus 110, and I was like, you know, this is a really beautiful piece of music. I don't think I quite understood how rich in meaning it was at the time. He continuously builds up these like crescendos and all these moments of tension that is immediately cut out into piano. And like the subito piano moments, until you reach sort of the last page of the final movement, and he finally climaxes back into the original key of A flat major. And I think from this experience, I started to realize, okay, Beethoven is leading me somewhere. It doesn't just end here. It's a whole story.
0: Well, it was a beautiful and vulnerable performance that you shared with us. So thank you for that. And when were you first exposed to the piano?
1: I think it was specifically at a family friend's house. He's an opera singer. So I think I still recall like the little upright piano in his living room. And I mean, I was only 4 or 5 and I was just plinking away. And I just loved how much chaos I could create. So yeah.
0: That's a great reason to become a musician. Do it for the chaos.
1: Yes.
0: What's something that you really cherish or love about the piano?
1: So many things. One of them is really that I can express myself very sincerely. I think a special thing about the piano is that you don't have to face the audience.
0: True.
1: Yes. And so whenever I'm performing, I'm so glad I can, you know, see the ceiling, I can see the walls, and it's like, oh, there's nobody around me, and I can be my own little bubble. Another thing I also really enjoy is learning more about myself through the music. I found that I can break down maybe this really painful moment in my life into things that I can express in notes, in emotions, in crescendos and rubatos. And whenever I'm spending time at the piano, maybe after a really long day, suddenly I'm able to find a lot more clarity in my head.
0: Wow.
1: Yeah.
0: You know, it's amazing. That never goes away.
1: No.
0: You know, speaking from experience, like when I have a hard day or when I'm going through something, the piano still does that for me. We're so lucky in that sense to be musicians.
1: Yeah.
0: Haley, it's clear that you love learning. Have you ever been in the other role as a teacher?
1: So I actually started teaching 2 students, and it was something that my teacher suggested. And going into it, I really didn't expect anything. I was getting paid pretty well per hour. I was like, hey, it's a nice side hustle. But
0: a nice side hustle for an 8th grader.
1: But over the next 3 years, I mean, first of all, I really learned to appreciate music teachers so much.
0: Yes.
1: Because I didn't realize that there is so much patience, and I'm also reflecting on the mistakes that my students make. Like, ooh, you know what would really fix that is this type of method of practice. And then suddenly I'm thinking about my own, you know, solo piano work. I'm like, I really need to do that in my own practice too.
0: Yes, let's go. Haley, it's just been a real joy to have you on the program. I've learned so much from chatting with you, and I just want to wish you all the best. And thanks again for being with us today, Haley.
1: Thank you so much.
0: 18-year-old pianist and Jack Kent Cook young artist Haley Culp from Atlanta, Georgia. Our final performer this week is here to give the trombone a good name. He's an 18-year-old high school senior from Bartlett, Tennessee, and his name is Fletcher Wilson. We'll hear his performance of the first movement from Eric Owaisen's Sonata for Trombone and Piano with Jonathan King on the keys.

0: Well, I'm joined now by Fletcher Wilson, who just gave that incredible performance of the first movement of Eric Owaisen's Sonata for Trombone and Piano with Jonathan King on the piano. Fletcher, what an amazing performance. I love your sound, love your spirit. Congratulations.
1: Oh, thank you so much. This has been such a treat to work on, honestly, for 4 years at this point. It's really only been on my stand for a year, but I remember looking at this piece in eighth grade and knowing, like, man, I want to do that someday. And so it feels amazing to finally be here.
0: Wow. And what do you think it was about this piece that made you so drawn to it when you first heard it?
1: So back in eighth grade, I think it was just the technical demand. I wanted to see, like, oh, I can play this high. Oh, I can play 16th notes. It's been challenging on this piece for me to make it very musical and, like, tell a story. I think it's different every time I play it. And a big goal for me is to let the audience come up with a story in their brains as well.
0: Well, the trombone can capture so many different characters, so many different moods. Is there a particular mode of expression that you identify with the most? Is it the lyrical side, the heroic side?
1: Yeah.
0: What do you think?
1: It's definitely the lyrical. I grew up in a musically inclined family, and so I sung ever since I was a little boy up until I picked up the trombone. And so that singing, that rich, warm, dark singing timbre the trombone can create, just will always draw me back to it. It's the most gorgeous thing ever. Trombone quartet and trombone choir. Just, you can get these dark, rich, like chocolatey trombone sounds.
0: So you mentioned you've got a musical family. Tell me about this very special musical family of yours.
1: Yeah. So my mom is a classical singer. She's a soprano. She's had a wonderful, phenomenal international career as a solo sopranoist. And my dad is in church music. He is the music minister at a church here in Memphis. My parents met singing in a professional choir.
0: Wow. You clearly have a rigorous musical schedule. Do you ever feel like you have to deal with burnout? Is that ever an issue for you?
1: Yes, 1,000%. It's something I struggle with probably the most in everything. You know, I push myself academically, I push myself in music, and sometimes it really catches up, you know, it gets exhausting. And a lot of the ways I've, especially with music, I've tried to deal with burnout is, you know, I have to give credit to my mom, is to just take a step back and really diagnose the problem. If I start pushing myself too hard, I'll just get frustrated and irrationally angry. And nobody wants that, because I do get angry when I practice a lot, and I have to remind myself, breathe, take a step back. It's okay. You're doing it. You know, you got the horn out of the case. That's step one. And it feels good to, I kind of just like to break them into smaller steps. You know, I practiced during lunch today. That feels good. I got that extra 15 minutes in. Just try to remind myself that what I'm doing is enough. And that sentiment really helps the burnout and any feelings of being overwhelmed.
0: You know, it's also like you've learned that a musician is more than just the music they play. Like, you're a whole person.
1: It's just another good reminder. It's another good reminder that professional musicians out there are not practicing every hour and every second of the day. They have social lives and they have family time, and they're working out and they're hanging out with their best friends. Sometimes I feel like, oh, I can't do this. I really need to practice today. But seeing these musicians that I put on a pedestal have that balance is a great reminder, I think, for me. That balance is possible. It's all a feasible thing.
0: It sounds from your story like you're someone who has always followed his passions, and I hope you continue doing that. We want to thank you for being here, and we wish you all the best. It's been a pleasure to have you as our guest here on From the Top.
1: Yeah, thank you so much.
0: Fletcher Wilson, 18-year-old trombonist from Bartlett, Tennessee. And that wraps our show for this week. A big thank you to all of the inspiring young musicians who shared their music and their stories with us. And of course, a big thanks to you, our listeners, for tuning in to enjoy some of the most talented classically trained young musicians from around the country. I'm Peter Dugan. I hope you'll join me right here next week, and we'll take it from the top. Thanks to the engineers who helped this episode's performances happen: Javier Valverde at Criteria Recording Studios, Michael Culler at Interlochen Public Radio, Brennan Mitrolka at Transient Sound, Daniel Lin at Archer Recording Studio, and Scott McEwen at Memphis Magnetic Recording Company. 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Our associate producer and mastering engineer is Rodrigo Cuenca, and our production manager is Amanda Roth. 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

This is Symphony Cast from APM, American Public Media. I'm Steve Seal. We're at the Elbe Philharmonie in Hamburg, Germany, with the NDR Elbe Philharmonie Orchestra. The Elbe Philharmonie literally means Philharmonic Hall on the Elbe, the major Central European river that runs down from the mountains of the Northern Czech Republic through Bohemia and into Germany, before emptying into the North Sea. Appropriately, the glassy peaks of the hall itself resemble a hoisted sail, or is it a wave, or an iceberg? Certainly each option would be appropriate. Inside, there are three concert venues, the largest of which, the Great Hall, seats over 2,000. Rather than aiming to approximate the classic halls of Europe, the Great Hall is practically futuristic in its design, with super sleek lines that twist and bend around the various balconies and terraces. And within this space-age environment, the orchestra named for the building makes its home, the NDR Elbe Philharmonie. For this concert, the orchestra's American music director, Alan Gilbert, conducts a program of music from composers Czech, Swedish, and American by way of England. The latter is where we'll begin, with a work by Anna Klein, the celebrated English-born composer who, in 2024, not only moved to the United States, but became an American citizen. She describes her piece, Restless Oceans, as a defiant work that celebrates the power of women, hailed in an early review as the kind of thrilling, insistent music that gets right in your bones. Then another contemporary piece, this time a virtuosic, ingenious, and playful work for clarinet and orchestra by Swedish composer Anders Hillborg. His clarinet concerto, Peacock Tales, is one of his most popular and his most attention-grabbing works. Written for the extraordinary talents of Martin Frost, who is here at our concert as well to play it for us. Then for our finale, we travel to 19th century Bohemia for a Dvorak symphony that was once called one of the greatest examples of the form since Beethoven, Dvorak's Symphony No. 7 in D minor. That's all coming up in our concert from the banks of the River Elbe in Hamburg, Germany. Welcome to APM's Symphony Cast. Anna Klein was born in 1980 in London, but in 2024 she became an American citizen. So I suppose we can claim this highly praised and accomplished composer as one of our own now with some accuracy. Her work Restless Oceans was composed for Marin Alsop and the all-female Taki Concordia Orchestra for performance at the World Economic Forum annual meeting in Davos, Switzerland. The piece received its world premiere at the opening ceremony in 2019, where Marin Alsop was presented with the forum's prestigious Crystal Award in recognition of her championship of diversity in music. Restless Oceans draws inspiration and its title from A Woman Speaks, a poem by Audre Lorde. In addition to playing their instruments, the musicians are also called upon to use their voices in song and strong vocalizations and stomp their feet as well throughout the work. And in fact, you'll hear that immediately in this performance as well, as the orchestra punctuates the syncopated rhythms by stomping right from the outset. She says her intention was to write a defiant piece that embraces the power of women. Here now, Alan Gilbert, to lead the NDR Elbe Philharmonie Orchestra here at the Elbe Philharmonie in Hamburg, Germany, in Restless Oceans by Anna Klein.

The orchestra jumping to their feet as one with that final chord of Restless Oceans by contemporary composer Anna Klein. The NDR Elbphilharmonie Orchestra, led by Alan Gilbert, here at the Elbphilharmonie in Hamburg, Germany, on SymphonyCast. And yes, it is very much a direction in the score to that piece that the orchestra all bolt straight up with that final bow stroke. Their feet that had been used percussively throughout the work, you heard them stomping on the stage from the get-go, and you probably caught the sound of the orchestra vocalizing as well. Yep, that's all in the score, too. Anna Klein describing that work as a defiant piece embracing the power of women. And it's dedicated to the conductor who premiered it, the redoubtable Marin Alsop, most certainly a fierce trailblazer for women in classical music herself. I'm Steve Seal, and our concert from Hamburg continues now with another contemporary piece, and we are very fortunate to have the musician for whom this work was written present to play it for us, in fact. Clarinetist Martin Frost is here, and it's kind of fitting as Mr. Frost was also the dedicatee of a work by Anna Klein, whose music we just heard. In this case, the composer whose work we will hear is the Swedish composer Anders Hilborg, born in 1954 and one of Sweden's leading composers. Hilborg's clarinet concerto is entitled Peacock Tales, and it is one of his most popular and most attention-grabbing works. It is wonderfully theatrical and eclectic, encompassing everything from gentle lyricism and bluesy swing to angular modernity. Hilborg has actually written a few different versions of this piece. The full version lasts about 28 minutes. He's also written a scaled-down version, about half of that length, which he calls the Millennium Edition, and a version for saxophone as well. We will enjoy the full version of the work here in Hamburg with its dedicatee, clarinetist Martin Frost. And what a treat that is going to be indeed. Martin Frost is one of the most renowned instrumental soloists in the world. He is the first clarinetist to be awarded one of classical music's biggest honors, the Leonie Sonning Music Prize. Other recipients include Igor Stravinsky, Leonard Bernstein, Miles Davis, Daniel Barenboim, and Gidon Kremer. He's also the only wind player ever to have been appointed artist-in-residence with Amsterdam's Concertgebouw Orchestra for the 2022-23 season. He was appointed principal conductor of the Swedish Chamber Orchestra back in 2019. And here he is now, Martin Frost, coming onto the stage of the Elbphilharmonie, followed by conductor Alan Gilbert, who will lead the NDR Elbphilharmonie Orchestra in the clarinet concerto Peacock Tales by Anders Hilborg.

We've heard Peacock Tales, a concerto for clarinet and orchestra by the contemporary Swedish composer Anders Hillborg. The artistry and incredible playing of clarinetist Martin Frost on full display there, with Alan Gilbert leading the NDR Elbe Philharmonie in concert here at the Elbe Philharmonie in Hamburg, Germany, on SymphonyCast. Anders Hillborg, one of Sweden's leading living composers, he wrote that work specifically for Martin Frost. As I mentioned earlier, the composer also wrote an adaptation of that piece for saxophone that's of an abbreviated length. But great to hear the full version at this concert, played by the very gentleman for whom it was written. Martin Frost is an extremely accomplished musician, considered one of the finest clarinetists in the world. And my, how that piece is truly a showcase for everything that he can do. But if you want to see something really amazing, check out the video of Frost playing that work on his website, where he not only plays and conducts the piece, but incorporates dance elements into the work as well. Yes, he dances while he plays that incredibly demanding part. It's no wonder that the New York Times described him as possessing a virtuosity and musicianship unsurpassed by a clarinetist and perhaps any instrumentalist in memory. And we're going to be treated to an encore by Martin Frost.

0: clarinetist Martin Frost with an encore here at the Elbe Philharmonie in Hamburg, Germany. We've heard an arrangement of Anniversary Dances by Brahms with the NDR Elbe Philharmonie Orchestra, led by Alan Gilbert. I'm Steve Seal. When our concert continues in a moment, the Symphony No. 7 by Antonín Dvořák. That's coming up next on APM's Symphony Cast.
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Welcome back to Symphony Cast. I'm Steve Seal. We're at the Elbe Philharmonie, the Philharmonic Hall on the Elbe River in Hamburg, Germany, with the German radio orchestra that takes its name from the concert hall that it calls home, the NDR Elbe Philharmonie Orchestra. Dvorak's upbringing was modest, but instead of apprenticing at his father's butcher shop or working at the family inn, the 13-year-old Antonín pursued a career as a professional musician, a choice that neither mother nor father would love. Still, he pressed ahead. After enrolling in the Prague Organ School at the age of 16, he had to make ends meet by giving private music lessons and by playing viola in restaurant bands and opera pit orchestras. Even so, the young composer still couldn't afford a piano of his own or scores for study. He relied on teaching and performing to pay his bills until the late 1870s, only a few years before his Symphony No. 7 began to take shape. Surely, during those hardscrabble years, Dvorak scarcely could have imagined that this work would be hailed in the way that it would to help elevate him to the pantheon of the greatest composers in history. One of his great champions, the famed musicologist Donald Tovey, would say of his new symphony in D minor, along with the four Brahms symphonies and Schubert's Ninth, it is among the greatest and purest examples in this art form since Beethoven. Now that is high praise. And here now to conduct it is Alan Gilbert, coming out onto the stage of the Elbe Philharmonie in Hamburg to lead the NDR Elbe Philharmonie Orchestra in the Symphony No. 7 by Antonín Dvořák.

The Symphony No. 7 by Antonín Dvořák. Alan Gilbert leading the NDR Elbe Philharmonie Orchestra here at the Elbe Philharmonie in Hamburg, Germany on SymphonyCast. The composer still scraping by when he wrote that work. He was teaching. He didn't even have a piano of his own when he began composing it. But it was universally hailed from its premiere, with the influential critic Donald Tovey eventually proclaiming it on par with Beethoven. Tovey, in fact, was a dedicated supporter of Dvorak's, and in his writings, he helped raise the composer's stature further in later years. Alan Gilbert, the American music director of this German orchestra, he's held the post since 2019, taking some final bows with his orchestra. I'm Steve Seal. The NDR Elbe Philharmonie was in the spotlight on this week's Symphony Cast with music by Anna Klein, Anders Hilborg, and Antonín Dvořák. You can listen again from our website, yourclassical.org/symphonycast. 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And be sure to like us on Facebook as well. With the time we have remaining, we'll listen to a couple more performances by this German radio orchestra. First, from Ferruccio Busoni, his Tanzwalzer, with Werner Andres Albert leading the NDR Elbe Philharmonie Orchestra on SymphonyCast.

Tanzwalzer by Ferruccio Busoni, the NDR Elbphilharmonie Orchestra, led by Werner Andres Albert, here on SymphonyCast. This week's showcased orchestra, the NDR Elbphilharmonie Orchestra, was founded by British occupation forces after World War II as part of Radio Hamburg, the only radio station in what would become West Germany that had not been destroyed during the war. The first concert was given in 1945 and has since seen many major conductors come through its ranks in the music director position, including Herbert Blomstedt, Klaus Tennstedt, John Elliott Gardner, and Christoph von Dachnagy. Here's one more performance from the NDR Elbphilharmonie Orchestra, this time led by conductor Leo McFall, in the Symphony No. 1 by Emily Mayer on SymphonyCast.

0: The Symphony No. 1 by Emily Mayer. Leo McFall conducted the NDR Elbe Philharmonie Orchestra on SymphonyCast. 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I'm Steve Seal. 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
1: Next time on the Interlaken Collection, we'll hear Interlaken student performances of three ballets that Igor Stravinsky composed for the Ballet Russe: The Firebird, Petrushka, and The Rite of Spring. I'm Amanda Sewell. Please join me next time for the Interlaken Collection, music from the archives of Interlaken Center for the Arts. 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

If you are curious, if you are intrigued about what that music, that lively and gorgeous and rhythmical music is, well, that was baile, or dance, a symphonic painting, cuadro sinfónico, by Mexican composer Carlos Chávez. The recording was made by the State of Mexico Symphony Orchestra under Maestro Enrique Batis. This is Fiesta. I am composer Elvio Barilari, and today we are presenting symphonic music of Carlos Chávez. Carlos Chávez being this amazing Mexican composer of the 20th century. Our next piece by Carlos Chávez, it was also conceived for the dance, for the stage. La hija de Colqui, the daughter of Colquitt. And the piece was commissioned from Chávez by the famous choreographer Martha Graham. Martha Graham was one of the most important names in modern dance at the time. The recording we're going to listen to was made by Claudia Kunz in oboe. The oboe has a very important part because the oboe is here performing in the role of the aulos, the very famous Greek double flute. The orchestra is the State of Mexico Symphony Orchestra, again under the maestro Enrique Batis. La hija de Colqui, the daughter of Colquitt, by Carlos Chávez.

National Weather Service in Gaylord has issued a severe thunderstorm warning for Benzie County in northern Michigan, northern Manistee County in northern Michigan, until 7:15 p.m. At 6:17 p.m., severe thunderstorms were located along a line extending from 16 miles west of Pierport to 12 miles northwest of Orchard Beach State Park to 9 miles west of Manistee, moving northeast at 40 miles per hour. Hazard, 60 miles per hour wind gusts and penny-size hail. Source, radar indicated. Impact, expect damage to roofs, siding, and trees. Severe thunderstorms will be near Arcadia and Pierport around 6:30 p.m. Frankfort, Onekama, Alberta, Bear Lake, and Wildwood around 6:35 p.m. Norwalk around 6:40 p.m. Beulah and Benzonia around 6:45 p.m. Thompsonville, Calava, and Honor around 6:50 p.m. Copimish around 6:55 p.m. Other locations impacted by these severe thunderstorms include Wallen, Blaine Township, and Pierre Marquette State Forest. For your protection, move to an interior room on the lowest floor of a building. Repeating, a severe thunderstorm warning has been issued until 7:15 p.m. for the following counties in Michigan, Benzie, and Manistee.

0: That was La hija de Cólquide, The Daughter of Colquitt, the symphonic suite by Carlos Chávez, and this is a rarely heard piece. There are great recordings, but this is not a piece that is often performed on a stage. This is Fiesta. I am composer Elvio Barilari. Today we are revisiting the symphonic music of Carlos Chávez. In the second part of the show, we are going to listen to a whole symphony by Chávez, his beautiful symphony number 4, Sinfonía Romántica, or Romantic Symphony. 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Michigan.
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Bienvenidos nuevamente a Fiesta. I am composer Elvio Barilari. We are listening to the symphonic music of Carlos Chávez, and we have a special treat for you, an amazing recording of the symphony number 4 by Chávez, Sinfonía Romántica, Romantic Symphony. And this is a very interesting piece because it's very romantic, but romantic in a 20th century Mexican way. I think you are going to hear this particular combination of romanticism and modernistic mentality of the time. The recording was made by Eduardo Mata. Eduardo Mata is probably the best Latin American conductor ever. He made a complete record dedicated to the symphonies of Carlos Chávez, and that this recording comes from that one, with the London Symphony Orchestra. We are going to be listening to a great composer, a great piece, a great orchestra, and one of the greatest, Eduardo Mata. Carlos Chávez, Symphony No. 4, Sinfonía Romántica.

That was the Sinfonía Romántica, Symphony No. 4, by Mexican composer Carlos Chávez. He wrote six symphonies, but many more symphonic music, of course, but six symphonies. The recording was made by the London Symphony Orchestra under the baton of Maestro Eduardo Mata. And that's the end for our revisit to the symphonic music of Carlos Chávez. This is the type of music that you only listen to on Fiesta. To stream free episodes of Fiesta, please go to our website, wfnt.com/fiesta. Also, don't forget to like us on Facebook. Muchas gracias to our producer, Daniel Goldberg. Muchas gracias to Julia Miller at Delmar Records. Y por supuesto, muchas gracias to our main sponsor, Joyce Saxon. Muchas gracias también para todos ustedes. Estamos en la cadena radial de WFMT.

0: Next time on the Interlaken Collection, we'll hear Interlaken's student performances of three ballets that Igor Stravinsky composed for the Ballet Russe: The Firebird, Petrushka, and The Rite of Spring. I'm Amanda Sewell. Please join me next time for the Interlaken Collection, music from the archives of Interlaken Center for the Arts. And you can hear the Interlaken Collection Sundays at 8 o'clock right here on Classical IPR, Interlaken Public Radio. 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
1: I'm Elliot Forrest, and it is my pleasure to welcome you to the next broadcast of the radio series from the Chamber Music Society of Lincoln Center. David Finkel and Wuhan Artistic Directors. Now in its 56th season, the Chamber Music Society is one of the world's leading chamber music presenters. From its home in New York's Alice Tully Hall, on tour and on recordings, the Chamber Music Society delivers dazzling performances by virtuosic musicians to countless devoted listeners. We'll be enjoying the greatness of Franz Schubert on today's broadcast with a short piece that Fritz Kreisler based on incidental music by Schubert, as well as Schubert's magnificent and sublime string quartet in G. We spoke with David Finkel, co-artistic director of the Chamber Music Society, who shared a few of the things that make the music of Schubert so special.
2: In today's broadcast, we focus on the extraordinary music of Franz Schubert, who was one of music history's most prolific and miraculous composers. Schubert wrote an astonishing number of works, including 15 string quartets and over 600 songs, from the early 1820s until his tragic death in 1828 at the age of only 31. He produced masterpiece after masterpiece, managing to complete milestone works for string quartet, quintet, piano trio, symphony, solo piano, and many other musical genres. The first work we hear on this program is from the early phase of this extraordinarily fertile stretch. In 1823, he agreed to write music for a production of a new play called Rosamunde, Princess of Cyprus, which was written by the German poet, playwright, and librettist Elmina von Chesi. Her play, which depicts the attempts of Princess Rosamunde to reclaim her lost throne, has fallen into obscurity, but the wonderful music that Schubert composed for it has maintained a position in the repertoire. On this program, we hear a witty arrangement of some of that music by the brilliant early 20th century violinist Fritz Kreisler. Kreisler really loved to compose his own miniatures for violin and piano and pretend they were transcriptions of pieces written by 18th and 19th century musicians. But in the case of this piece, what he was arranging is true Schubert. All the best qualities of Schubert's music come through: his lyricism, his knack for touching simplicity, and also his winking sense of fun. On the second part of the program, we will hear Schubert's final string quartet, his quartet number 15 in G major. The piece is remarkable for many reasons. It is of enormous scale. The first movement is a transcendent journey full of soaring lines and artfully realized varied repetitions of long sections. The movement features some of Schubert's characteristically daring modulations, in which he slides from one key to a tonally distant destination in ways that make perfect sense to the ear. Listen also for the ways Schubert uses the texture of the quartet in this piece, alternating between moments of calm and simplicity, moments where tremolos create a stunning orchestral effect, heavenly pizzicato sections, and passages with wild sawing of the bows. The slow movement in true Schubertian fashion alternates a tragic aria for the cello with a lilting Viennese song. The final two movements, a fiendishly difficult scherzo and a lightning-quick dance, brim with life and humor, rounding out a truly astonishing musical journey.
1: Thank you, David. Now we'll get to hear some Schubert by way of Fritz Kreisler. It's ballet music, a sequence of dances from Schubert's incidental music to Rosamunde in an arrangement for violin and piano by Fritz Kreisler. Here are Kristen Lee, violinist, and Michael Stephen Brown, pianist, from the Chamber Music Society of Lincoln Center.

0: We just heard Fritz Kreisler's violin piano arrangement of Schubert's Ballet Music No. 2 from his incidental music to Rosamunde, played by Kristen Lee, violinist, and the pianist Michael Stephen Brown. From the Chamber Music Society of Lincoln Center on the WFMT Radio Network.
1: Dikmeguk means white fish. 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

0: I'm Elliot Forrest. More Schubert coming up on the second half of this program. It's his final string quartet, the Extraordinary Quartet in G Major. Here to tell us about this remarkable piece is Pierre Lapointe, violist of the Escher String Quartet.
1: My name is Pierre Lapointe. I'm the violist in the Escher String Quartet, and I think we were recruited. They used to call them CMS2 artists. And as a matter of fact, since we're talking about the Schubert G Major Quartet, that was on the program of our very first performance in Alice Tully in 2009. Schubert wrote maybe something like 15 quartets, and he wrote them mostly when he was a youngster for his family. I believe his dad was playing cello, and he was playing the viola part, and two of his brothers were playing violin. So what I would like to say is that particular quartet is the last one he wrote, and it stands out. It almost paves the way to the symphonies by Bruckner and Mahler, because that quartet, it's potentially even longer if you do all the repeats than some symphonies written by Mozart and maybe early symphonies by Beethoven. It could be almost an hour. So there's epic proportions, and because of that, Schubert is able to travel on a technical level in terms of modulation, but also on an emotional level that normally you cannot do with a movement that lasts maybe 5 or 8 minutes. So it's a journey, and it's almost like a religious experience when you play that quartet. You have to go to your limits. And I think the listeners to do the same, I'm sure Schubert did that. And that's what's great about that piece. You should know that when you listen to it, it's something like nothing else.
0: Thank you, Pierre. We'll be listening for those technical and emotional extremes in this glorious work by Franz Schubert. Now here they are from the Chamber Music Society of Lincoln Center, the Escher String Quartet, playing the quartet number 15 in G major by Franz Schubert.

The National Weather Service in Gaylord has issued a severe thunderstorm warning for southeastern Benzie County in northern Michigan, northwestern Wexford County in northern Michigan, southwestern Grand Traverse County in northern Michigan, northeastern Manistee County in northern Michigan, until 8 p.m. At 7:10 p.m., severe thunderstorms were located along a line extending from near Thompsonville to near Copimish to near Calava, moving northeast at 35 miles per hour. Hazard, 60 miles per hour wind gusts. Source, radar indicated. Impact, expect damage to roofs, siding, and trees. Severe thunderstorms will be near Thompsonville, Copimish, and Benton around 7:15 p.m. Music, Interlochen State Park, and Carlin around 7:20 p.m. Sherman, Buckley, and Interlochen around 7:25 p.m. Cron and Hannah around 7:30 p.m. Other locations impacted by these severe thunderstorms include Wallen. For your protection, move to an interior room on the lowest floor of a building. Torrential rainfall is occurring with these storms and may lead to flash flooding. Do not drive your vehicle through flooded roadways. Repeating, a severe thunderstorm warning has been issued until 8 p.m. for the following counties in Michigan, Benzie, Grand Traverse, Manistee, and Wexford.

From the Chamber Music Society of Lincoln Center, we heard Franz Schubert's String Quartet No. 15 in G Major, D887, played by the Escher String Quartet, Adam Barnett Hart and Brendan Speltz, violinists, Pierre Lapointe, violist, and Brooke Speltz, cellist. That concludes our program for today. Join us for our next Chamber Music Society broadcast. We'll hear a display of romantic sonorities from composers of the late Romantic era and beyond. First, it's the lush, passionate string quartet in A minor by Majakovskij. Then we'll hear the beguiling, catchy piano quintet No. 1 by Erno Dohnányi. Here's a preview.

0: Just a sample of the music you'll hear on next week's broadcast. I'm Elliot Forrest. Thanks so much for listening. 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

Today on the Interlaken Collection, we'll listen to Interlaken student performances of three ballets that Igor Stravinsky composed for the ballet Russe: The Firebird, Petrushka, and The Rite of Spring. Stravinsky's ballet music is coming your way on this episode of the Interlaken Collection, music from the archives of Interlaken Center for the Arts. I'm Amanda Sewell. Stay with us. The Ballet Russe was a ballet company active in the early part of the 20th century. Their founder, the impresario Sergei Diaghilev, focused on new and innovative music, choreography, and scenery. Many of the leading names in the arts at the time were affiliated with the Ballet Russe, including Pablo Picasso, Coco Chanel, and Henri Matisse. Another person who worked with Diaghilev and the company was the young, at the time, Russian composer Igor Stravinsky. The music he wrote for the Ballet Russe helped him become internationally famous. Take the very first piece he wrote for the company, The Firebird, composed in 1910 when he wasn't yet 30 years old. The Firebird is based on a Russian fairy tale, and the music was a hit right away. In fact, Stravinsky created several concert suites based on movements from the larger ballet. Here's a concert suite from 1911 from The Firebird, performed at Interlaken Arts Camp in the summer of 2012. Joanne Folletta conducts the World Youth Symphony Orchestra.